0: Tonight we're talking with Samantha Zangrilli about the Chico Renaissance and Fantasy Fair coming up on Saturday, September 12th at Patrick Ranch. And by way of disclosure, Sammy is our daughter-in-law, in whom we are justly proud. And we are also both volunteering, so if you come to the Renaissance and Fantasy Fair, you are likely to see us there. I'm going to participate in the costume contest. I'm signing up for that.
1: I didn't know that.
0: Yes, I am. So as you'll hear, the fair is more than just entertainment, and it also includes elements strongly related to the environment and with a big focus on community. So Ecotopia embraces community and environmental stuff. So welcome, Sammy. It's so nice to have you here.
2: It's nice to be back on Ecotopia. So thank you for having me.
0: So let's just start out with the basics. When and where is the Renaissance Fair?
2: So Saturday, September 12th from 10 a.m. till 7, and it is free and open to the public. It is at Patrick Ranch, which is on Midway. And there's a bike path the whole way, so I encourage bicycle riding.
0: All right.
2: And you can, it's family friendly, so bring the whole family.
0: Yeah, everybody from 2-year-olds to 82-year-olds and over, because you don't even make it to 82. So
1: the old guy can make it.
0: Samantha, I would like you to talk. You've been working on this for a long time.
2: For over a year.
0: Why did you decide that this would be a good thing for our community? Why did you want to do this?
2: So I like to say a couple of things. I've noticed a couple of things about myself that I like to call myself a localvore. So I like anything having to do with local culture in Chico, Butte County, North State. And I like celebrating that. So I like purchasing from people and having just fully attired in local garb. Oh, you like my earrings? My friend made that. Oh, I smell good? My friend made that. Oh, you like this shirt? I got it at the thrift store. So, and then I also like to say that my superpower is networking, but I can only use that superpower here in Butte County. So this was a great way for me to utilize my superpower of networking and getting all of my community and my friends together who have a special talent or an amazing product or just really like to be in a group and do things together. And also, lastly, I do have a business where I throw pop-up markets. It's called Your Local Marketplace, and that is the business that is technically putting this Renaissance Fair on. And so I was trying to think of something that I could do that wouldn't take a lot of marketing, that people already knew what it was when they heard the title, and then also like what would be really cool that Chico hasn't seen yet. So that's where I landed on the Renaissance Fair.
0: As I was saying to you earlier, I've heard a lot of people who didn't know that I know you saying things like, oh, Chico's always need, why did it take us so long to get a Renaissance Fair? We're going to finally have a Renaissance Fair? And so people are already really excited about it. And so that's a good thing. And you also have a mission statement.
2: Yes.
0: What is the mission for the Renaissance and Fantasy Fair?
2: So the Chico Renaissance and Fantasy Fair is put on by me, your local marketplace, in partnership with SoundSource, which is a 501c3 nonprofit here in Chico. They just recently put on the Live on the Lawn concert series in Children's Park. And so it does make us eligible for, you know, tax-deductible sponsorships. But also it puts us in this category of like what are we doing this for? Who are we doing this for? And so our mission statement is three principles. First, inclusivity. And we show inclusivity by it being free and open to the public and having free activities, free live music, and being opening it up to every diverse group of people. So all of our vendors are incredibly unique, and it gives them a way to showcase their products as well as their cultures. And then we're also opening it up to all different groups. So we're having a drag show called Dungeons, Dragons, and Drag. and it's just like a free space to come and flex your creative superpowers. And then our second principle is that I like to call it hyper-localized. So every single person who's involved in the fair, and we have over 300 people involved in this fair, from vendors to performers to demonstration hosts to volunteers, is from Chico, Butte County, North State. So with something like a Renaissance fair, they're regional, they're tri-counties, they're international, even in some ways. So people travel to go to these things, and or they follow the circuit in order to vend at these things. And so it was a goal of mine to only have people who are associated with Chico or Butte County or the North State in some way, in order to showcase the amount of talent and creators that we have here. And then our third principle in our mission statement is that we are creating community. And I know that that statement can be really vague. So we show that we're creating community with our first two principles, that we're inclusive and that we're hyper-localized. It's also a big part of our mission to adequately compensate our performers, which is also a part of Sound Source's mission statement. So all of the live music, the drag performers, the fire dancers, the Chico State Theater students, they're all being compensated for their time.
0: That's really nice.
1: Tell us a little more about the performers.
2: Yeah, so we've got a range throughout the day, a set schedule you can find on our website, of from live music to performances to magic to fire dancing. And then we have demonstrations, from blacksmithing demonstrations to sheepdog trials put on by my very amazingly talented husband and our two dogs.
1: Amazingly talented dogs as well.
2: Exactly.
0: are both dogs going to be?
2: Yes. Oh, both of our border collies will be on staff for the day.
0: On staff. That includes the 300 embalmed in the event.
2: It absolutely does. Yeah. Do you want me to run through all of the things that we'll have? This is going to be a long day, so everybody sit tight. So we're going to start off with we have two different stages on the day of. So we have Pub Scouts and Ha'penny Bridge. We have a costume contest that you can register for with six different categories, from youth to group to best mash up. We have a drag performance called Dungeons, Dragons, and Drag. And then on our stage two, we have a local magician called Chris Benz. And then the Chico State Theater, and that is ASL interpreted.
0: Oh, nice.
2: So, yeah, I know we're on radio right now, but if you know somebody that is hard of hearing, I just want to let you guys know that the magic in the theater is ASL interpreted. And if your friend or family member needs help with shopping, our interpreter will also go around with them for the fair. We're going to move on to our main area of vending, which is called the Grand Bazaar. And we have about 50 different local vendors within the Grand Bazaar, everything from jewelry to apothecary items, clothing, face painting, hair braiding, and caricatures. We're also doing free flower crowns with Dee Dee Jackson from Studio Milan. And that's first come, first serve. So if we run out of supplies... Sorry. then we also have a bar by Lassen Traditional Cidery. So they're going to be doing traditional cider and mead. The mead is in limited supply. So make sure you get a taste before it's gone.
0: Yeah.
2: Yeah.
0: That's Renaissance.
1: They make the mead at the cidery?
2: Yes.
1: Wow.
2: Yeah. Yeah. And then we're moving on to the Queen's Green, which also has about 40 different local vendors. Also aerial artistry by iRaise Movement. Chico Creative Reuse, who's one of our sponsors, is going to be doing a craft station with free telescope crafts, free craft supplies, and a big dragon that you can come and participate in decorating it. And then we also have face painting as well. We're moving on to the Knight's Tourney Ground, where we're doing mini bicycle pool noodle jousting with bike party.
1: I want to hear a little more about that.
2: Yeah, so
1: how does that work?
2: Little baby bikes that they put real handlebar, like adult handlebars on.
1: Yeah.
2: So it's kind of like precarious to ride. Yeah. And then we have pool noodles, which are like really limber and you know, flexible,
0: soft.
2: Yeah. So, you know, no injuries. We are going to make you sign a waiver and wear a helmet and have goggles. But anybody is free to participate. You just have to sign that waiver. And I believe our age limit is 14. And it's just like a fun way, a fun Chico way to interpret jousting. Mm-hmm. And Bike Party has done that before, so I just kind of tacked on to something that they were already doing that's super fun.
1: So the winner knocks the loser off his bike or her bike.
2: Or they fall over because the mini bikes are like baby bikes, or they just slap each other in the face with the pool noodles. It's just supposed to be a fun, interactive period specific activity.
0: So 14 is the old. You have to be 14 in order to participate.
2: Yeah, and then
0: your
2: parent will have to sign the waiver as well. Yeah,
0: all right,
2: for
0: okay.
2: sure. And then at 6 p.m. in the Knights Turning Ground, we have Fire Dancing by Illuminexus and iRaise Movement. And then in the Pink Pegasus, which is the barn, we're doing flash tattoos by Pink Studio Tattoo. So if you want a permanent souvenir, you can get it there. The flash art will be released next week, so look for the drop on our Instagram.
0: What does that mean, flash art?
2: So flash art is it's already pre-made, and it's small, so they're able to do it within 30 minutes to 45 minutes.
0: Okay.
2: And it's usually one color. It's usually black. And then it has a preset price.
0: Okay.
2: So it's usually ranging from $80 to like $130.
0: Okay.
2: Yeah. So, but it's on theme. So it'll be Renaissance/fantasy. And again, the art will drop next week. So check out the Instagram.
1: Okay. My wife has, every time I've gotten a tattoo, which has happened twice, she gets upset. So that sounds pretty tempting to me.
2: You should do it. I would do it if I had time, but I'm going to be running around. I totally want to do it. So in the Pink Pegasus, we also have our Noble Court sponsors, which are the sponsors we're treating like royalty.
0: Oh, nice.
2: We'll have Enrique's Entertainment Photo Booth. So you can, of course, take pictures with your phone at no cost, or he can print out actual photos for you. We have the Enchanted Storybook Face Painters with their princesses. We also have Murdoch's Moving and Sweet Flower, and the Aaron Rodgers NorCal Recovery Fund is one of our sponsors. We got grant funding from them. So there is a survey that we're asking people to fill out. It'll be on the Trifold, because this is a safe space for Campfire youth to come and process their emotional trauma and find their community. So when we say everyone is welcome, everyone is welcome. Next, we have the Shepherd's Field, which is where we're going to be having the sheepdog demonstrations by Turkey Tail Farm. Full disclosure, that's my farm. and then we're also going to be having historical fighting by the Society of Anachronism, the Barony of Rivenoak.
0: Whoa. Mm-hmm.
2: Yeah. So they're going to be in full knight regalia.
0: Whoa.
2: Entertaining us with a battle scene.
0: Oh my gosh.
2: So there is a set schedule for that, and you can find it in our Trifold on our website and also at the Shepherd's Field on a sign. Next, we have the Cookery, which is our 20 food trucks.
0: 20,
2: because there's so much to see. I don't want people waiting in line for food.
0: Oh, okay.
2: food trucks, drink makers, and bakers. And we're also having, get this, guys, turkey legs.
0: Oh, my gosh. I've heard all about turkey legs.
2: It's not a Renaissance fair unless you have a big meat stick. Yeah. So NorCal Grill will be supplying us with turkey legs that day.
0: Oh, my gosh.
2: And, you know, with our mission of inclusivity, everything is super affordable. So it's not going to cost you an arm or a turkey leg to get a turkey leg. next, we're moving on to the Dragon's Forge, which is the blacksmithing demonstrations. We have Sam Rutherford and Forged in Fire Season 4 winner, y'all, called, his name's Michael Cross. If you're familiar with the show Forged in Fire, he's the Season 4 winner. And he lives here in Chico, and he's a farmer now.
0: How did you find him?
2: Well, as you know, My husband is a farmer, and he works with different farmers in the area. And so he was like, oh, yeah, Michael Cross, he does welding. He won Fortune Fire. I was like, what? So I asked him if he wanted to participate, and he's coming on down. So if we want to see some really amazing weaponry making, forging, check that out. They're also going to have a penny stamp. So it's our Renaissance Fair logo that you'll be able to stamp on a penny. Bring your own pennies, though. Bring your own pennies.
0: Oh,
1: if
0: yeah.
1: If you can find one.
0: No, I got so many pennies. I'll donate some pennies.
2: Please do. That would be great.
0: I'll go through my little change bucket.
2: Yeah. And then over at the Dragon's Forge, we're also going to have axe throwing with Paradise Palladium.
0: Oh my gosh.
2: Which is also a waiver thing. And then you also, it's a pay-to-play model. So you'll just have to pay, like, I don't even know how much in order to throw a couple of axes. And then we're moving on to Guinevere's Garden, where we're going to have Tintype by Sean Peeler. So you can also get another kind of permanent souvenir. It's a traditional photo taking printed out on tin. And then get this, Cotton Candy Fantasy's Mini Pony Petting Zoo.
0: Oh my gosh.
2: I believe the ponies' names are Candy and Wildflower.
0: Oh.
2: And it's free to pet. You do have to sign a waiver. But you could also feed them a cup of alfalfa, put a bow in their hair, or take an official photo with the ponies. And we're also going to have Chico Velo Valet Bicycle Parking. We called it the Iron Hitch. And the first 100 bicycles to park at the valet get a free trinket trading pouch, because another way that we're flexing our inclusivity is that every single vendor will be participating in a trinket trade. So you can come to this festival and not spend any money. We encourage you to support our local economy. But if you want to come and just be a part of it, we want you to be fully immersed.
0: Mm-hmm.
2: I'm just looking at my notes and my map. And aside from that, the Barony of Rivenoak, who I mentioned before is doing the historical fighting, they'll have a historical tent set up.
0: Oh, nice.
2: So canvas, wood, rope, and you can go check them out and see what they have to offer as far as like history.
0: Yeah.
2: The Renaissance period history. And this is a Renaissance and fantasy fair. So you don't have to be period specific. You can get into witches, goblins, Doctor Who, Trekkies, you know, World of Warcraft, Dungeons and Dragons, whatever suits your fancy, you are welcome here.
0: Fun.
1: Before we go a little deeper into some of these elements, why don't you recap the time, the place, the hours?
2: Yeah, the Chico Renaissance and Fantasy Fair is Saturday, September 12th from 10 to 7 at Patrick Ranch, and it's free and open to the public.
1: That's down the Midway, south of Chico. Most people know where it is.
0: Yeah, good point. Valet parking, car parking,
2: mm-hmm.
0: There are some limitations on car parking, or if...
2: Yeah.
0: There you have to pay or?
2: Yes. So in order to make sure that there's enough parking for everyone, we are facilitating a parking pass, which you can find the link on our website or our Instagram. But if you carpool four or more, it's free because we love a good carpool. Come with your friends, make it a group, get your guild together. And then it's the Midway, right? So there's a bike path the whole way out there. Mm-hmm. So we are encouraging people to bike, and Chico Velo Valet Bicycle Parking will be there, and it's free. You can come at 10, stay till 7. They'll sit on your bike for you, no problems, safe and secure.
0: That's a good, safe way for. And I've ridden that from
1: Durham to Chico.
0: Yeah. Yeah. So how many miles is that? Would you
1: 12,
0: suppose?
1: I think. From
2: it's
1: Durham.
2: Not and it's far. Not even all the way to Durham. So
1: no, it's about four or five from Chico.
2: Yeah, not bad at all. And it, Chico's flat.
0: Yep, mm-hmm. It's a pretty flat. Yeah, if I can ride it, it has to be pretty flat.
2: And it should be good weather. So
1: yeah.
0: Let's hope that the cool weather comes or stays, and that we don't have rain.
2: Yeah, so then people can get really dressed up mm-hmm. in their full Viking fur, paper mache, full mask costumes.
0: Yeah. Go through your closets, dig around, find those things. One of the things, did you want to ask?
1: I was going to change directions
0: okay.
1: a little bit.
0: Okay, go ahead.
1: Let's talk about sustainability and the eco-friendly practices. What are you including in that? And again, our show is typically an environmental show, so mm-hmm. our listeners are pretty interested in that sort of thing.
2: Absolutely, and I

0: performers and volunteers can go there and get art supplies to in order for them to decorate themselves or their booth. So, you know, it's already costly for people to, you know, have their business, get in their car, drive out to the venue, pay mm-hmm. the booth fee. So it was a big goal of mine in order to find ways, economical, environmental ways that they can still participate fully and have a great experience without having to spend a lot of money. So Chico Creative Reuse is one of our sponsors in that aspect. We're also having Clean Canteen Hydration Station. So bring your reusable water receptacle. Patrick Ranch also has one installed right behind their gift mm-hmm. shop. So there's two different hydration stations. And then we're promoting the valet parking in order to, you know, it's a way for us to activate the active transportation. Chico is just such an easy biking town. And then, you know, you don't have to worry about finding a parking spot, or if, you know, you drink a little too much, that's fine. You're on your bike. and if you leave it there overnight, we'll be there the next day. So you can come and pick it up the next day.
1: I just want to say a little bit more about the Creative Reuse Dragon that we're building. All mm-hmm. of the materials, or most of the materials, have come from Creative Reuse. And the dragon is still in process. We're still working on him. I have been working on the wings, and it's been an engineering challenge to get the wings.
2: You said
1: to,
2: nightmare the other day.
1: Yeah. Well, I'm trying to be more positive today. But it's going to be beautiful, and you get to add to the beauty of it.
2: How big is it?
1: It's probably about 30 feet long, and it's going to be suspended in an easy up. So it's easy for people to go all the way around it, underneath it, on top of it, to add decorations to do it, to get it more sparkly. People have already been coming to Creative Reuse to decorate the dragon, but it you can't have too many decorations on a dragon.
0: No, you can't.
1: No.
0: I should also mention that we are partnering with Waste Management, so all of our waste needs are covered and will appropriately be sorted through this amazing company. So they're providing us with recycling receptacles as well as trash receptacles. Right. And we'll have adequate sorting stations so that, you know, you don't have to just guess like at Costco. You'll know exactly where to put something.
1: I look at all those pictures and I go, I don't know what this is.
0: The thing, it's not, this paper wrapper that I'm holding in my hand that you just gave me is not on this diagram. Where am I supposed to put this? So I'm aware, and I will make sure that it is very user friendly.
1: Great. I've been interested in the trinket trade, and mm-hmm. you told me about it several months ago, and so I've saved some old trinkets for this. So can you describe what it is and how it will work?
0: Yeah, so I learned about this from my vendors, actually, who have done Renaissance fairs before, but it is a Renaissance fair thing, a trinket trade. So you take something, leave something. But of course, if you don't have something to leave, you can always just take something. And it's just free bits and bobs, as I like to say. So it can be anything from a sticker to a button to a shiny rock, a shell, or maybe an acorn.
1: I have some very colorful necklaces when I used to wear big, chunky, colorful things. So I'm going to bring my old, chunky, colorful, very gaudy necklaces.
0: I love that. I've had people tell me, too, that sometimes people will come to the trinket trade and share their art that they've never shared before. So another great way for the community to express themselves and to give back and to also, like, be present, fully present. Like, this is me showing myself to you through this sticker that I've never given anybody else before. And that's just so magical. Mm. So,
2: okay, you persuade me. I'm going to bring a one of my sketchbooks, watercolor.
0: Steve, that would be so great. Yeah. I love that. Also, you know, on this line of inclusivity and also environmentalism, supporting the local economy is being an environmentalist, because we're keeping the dollars local.

0: And so then it goes to improving infrastructure, sending the kids, a family's kid to soccer, which then, you know, employs, make sure that that coach next year has a job. So the trinket trade and also just having all of these local vendors here, it's helping boost our economy here just in Chico, and also hopefully creating a lifelong customer for those vendors.
1: So I'm going to be looking for the trinket trade. Where do I go to find it? Is it in one central location, or
0: it's pretty
1: how
0: much,
1: is it going to be managed?
0: Yeah, so all of the vendors will have a bowl, basket, box area of their table out with that'll have a sign that says trinket trading.
1: Oh, okay. So all of the vendors will...
0: Most of them.
1: No, but a bunch of people will. So we go to the various vendors to see. So
0: the makers and the merchants.
1: Yeah. And that means you have to go around to all the vendors to make sure that you find the exact right thing that you're trading.
0: Yeah, absolutely. And, you know, the first 100 bicyclists get a free trinket trading pouch. So that can start you off right there.
1: So what is a trinket trading pouch?
0: So it'll be a little gossamer bag filled with bits and bobs.
1: Okay.
0: So that you can start your trinket trading journey out with a bang. But you got to ride your bike.
1: So are my big fat, are my big fat necklaces too much?
0: They're not too much, but if you want them to stretch, you could cut them up.
1: I could cut them up.
0: Yeah,
1: okay.
0: Totally.
1: And make beads.
0: And there's always something that I forget, but another way that we're flexing our sustainability, our environmentalism, is that we're having pedal press at the event doing live screen printing. So as a way for us, we have merch, and as a way for us to make money for next year, because this is an annual event, we will be selling branded t-shirts, as well as a branded candle made by Ghost Poppy, you know, flexing that local economy. And then you can bring your own shirt and we'll print it for $5, or you can buy one of our shirts that we will print.
1: Okay. And are the shirts reasonably priced that we have to buy? Okay.
0: Yeah. Everything's reasonably priced.
1: Okay. I was going to ask you one more thing about that you just said about, okay, it'll come to me later. Do you want to take a break, honey?
2: Let's take a short break. A little more Renaissance music.

0: This is Ecotopia on KZFR 90.1 in Chico, and we are talking with Samantha Zangrilli. She is the brains and brawn behind the Chico Renaissance and Fantasy Fair, which is coming up on Saturday, September 12th at Patrick Ranch. This has been a huge endeavor, and it's going to be a huge event. Samantha has been working on this for over a year. She is a great, number one, an amazing organizer. I've never seen someone who displays that talent so extensively. What's the word I'm looking for? So it's taken a lot of organization and a lot of creative thinking because there's so many different things going on. If you didn't hear the beginning of the show, I recommend that you go back and listen to the beginning of the show so that you can hear all of the things that are going on. This is another self-interested question before we get back to our regular script. There's going to be a costume competition. Mm-hmm. Can you describe that?
1: Yes. So we have a hub called the Enchanted Directory. It'll be right next to the entrance when you come in. We'll be handing out the trifolds to you and asking you to take our survey. It's very important so that we can continue to get grant funding. Over in the Enchanted Directory will be the costume contest registration. So we are encouraging people to, you know, flex that creative muscle and really daydream or brainstorm about, what do you want to dress up as? What is your alter ego? What's the world that you want to live in on this day? So you'll just fill out a piece of paper. You'll take a picture. Registration will end at 2. Costume contest will be at 4. And we have 3 very distinguished judges. And you have a chance to win a handmade prize. And it's the categories are best group, youth, best historically accurate, ooh, best fantasy, and best mashup.
0: Mashup.
1: So anything and everything.
0: I'm not sure what category I fit in, but I am going to be coming in costume. And it is a handmade costume. So you should look for me. It's been in the Endangered Species Fair, so you might recognize it.
1: You also have the opportunity to buy whatever you need there. Make a flower crown for free. Stop by 6th Street Secondhand. Get a new outfit. Get your face painted. You know, get your hair braided.
0: And, you know, it's a big costume season because Halloween is coming up in the not-too-distant future. Mm-hmm. And so all of the Halloween stores are opening now.
1: Yes.
0: Well, so there.
1: I encourage shopping at thrift stores as well, because all the thrift stores are pulling out their Halloween collections too.
0: Yes, I was just in Salvation Army today on Park Avenue, and I saw some pretty crazy costumes.
1: Yeah.
0: One that looked like a lizard or something.
1: And honestly, I didn't even think about that when I was planning the event, but now I'm like, thank God. It's so close to Halloween.
0: Yeah. There are lots of stuff out. And my costume is made from a sheet. Mm. Think of making something, and if when you go to thrift stores, you see all these frilly and fancy lace and satin. I'm thinking of the girly point of view, obviously, but the boys can do it too.
1: You can make yourself a cloak.
0: Yeah,
1: you just need a leather belt with a little, you know, pouch on it. I would definitely encourage going to 6th Street Secondhand. I've been talking with Ava, the owner, and she's been saving specific pieces, or bootleg. Sue downtown also has specific pieces that are set aside. But don't restrict yourself to just Renaissance.
0: Okay.
1: Whatever your mind can come up with, even if it's your own fantasy world. I mean, I have a vendor who, he writes his own fantasy books.
0: Yes.
1: So if you want to be a part of Travels in Nirn, do it.
0: Yeah. And could you describe your logo?
1: Yeah, so our logo was made by a local artist, Lantern Print, and his name is Reginald the Raccoon, and he's our knight. He's the first guild member. of our annual Renaissance Fair, and my goal every year is to add a character to his guild.
0: Oh, sweet.
1: Yes.
0: So are these going to be for sale, these posters, or you probably don't have enough to sell them, but they are so cute. Reginald is so adorable. I love him.
1: He's a work of art. The posters, no. I'm sure you can go around town and find some and take them off those community boards. We will have the trifold with the official map that you can take home.
0: Right.
1: But we're screen printing, so bring whatever you want to get screen printed. If you want a sheet or a pillowcase or if you want a piece of paper, we'll screen print it for you.
0: Is he going to be, is he on the screen print?
1: Yep, he's our official logo. Our brand is, it says the Chico Renaissance and Fantasy Fair first annual. And then, of course, it'll have our wonderful sponsors. So Murdoch's Moving, Z-Rock, the Aaron Rodgers Campfire Foundation, Cotton Candy Fantasies, Dragon Graphics. It has is printing all of our branded shirts and has printed our trifolds for us. 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
0: So wonderful people in Chico that want to create in community and support creative activity, which we need more of that, people to actually create and make things. So one of the things that you've been emphasizing is local talent. Everybody's local that's performing or doing things. How do these kinds of events impact the local scene? Why is it so important to do this kind of event?
1: Yeah, so it impacts the local scene because we have so much to share. There are so many people that here in Chico, it's like this miraculous hub of creativity here, of makers, performers, inspirationalists, spoken poets. So it's a fabulous way to showcase that and to draw people, the community, in to see what is here for them. One of our sponsors is Butte 365. So this is a destination. So we want people to come in from out of town too and see all of the amazing creators, performers, demonstration hosts, so that they can put it on their wish list of places to go. I got to go to that Chico and I got to go to that Renaissance Fair so I can see all those fire dancers or drag performers or get a penny stamp at the at the Dragon's Forge by the season 4 winner of Forged in Fire. Like, you know, there's so much more to Chico than, you know, our college is wonderful. I'm a Chico State alum, but there's so much more. There's so many deep, deep roots here.
0: This has been such an immense project. I've watched you over the year, you know, working on different aspects of it and putting things together. For a year, you've been doing this.
1: Mm-hmm.
0: So what has been most rewarding for you in working on the Renaissance and Fantasy Fair?
1: Yeah, I'd say this question is twofold for me. First, it's getting all my friends involved.
0: Getting and family. All
1: my, and friends and family. Absolutely. I could not do this without my husband. Shout out to Cheetah Chudy. You're the love of my life and my rock. And so I just like to brag about how cool all my friends are and how amazing Chico is with performers. And I like to show off. Every single day I wear something local. Like I'm wearing, my earrings are from Honey Run Glass. She'll be there. My pants I got from Fred and Lulu. You know, I just did a fashion show with her. Like, it's just so much fun for me to say when somebody says, oh, I love that necklace. Oh, thanks. I got it here. I got it from Amy Waltz, actually. I'm wearing Amy Waltz right now. So that's the first.
0: I think I am too.
1: Yeah. Awesome. So that's the first half of that answer, and then second half is having people say, I've been wanting something like this here, and telling me that like they've been waiting, because you have to travel, you know, 2 hours at least to get to the closest Renaissance Fair, and then you do have to pay a ticket price. So knowing that the decisions that I made about this fair are hitting and sticking has been really amazing for me. And I'm really looking forward to, I keep envisioning myself in the middle of the fair, in the middle of the day. What's it going to feel like? What am I going to want to do? And I keep envisioning myself just like seeing all of my community members and then also like talking about their outfits and who they are and why they wanted to choose that. I'm looking forward to getting my face painted.
0: Oh, yeah.
1: Having a turkey leg and cracking open a beer and just like relishing in the success.
0: And there will be, in addition to cider, beer and wine for sale.
1: Yes, there will be beer and wine for sale. There will also be non-alcoholic beverages. We have two different bars available to the public. All of that bar money will go to Sound Source so that they can keep putting on free concerts for you here in Chico.
0: And they are a nonprofit, and their goal is to provide entertainment, right?
1: Yeah, their mission is to have top quality sound engineering for nonprofits that doesn't cost an arm and a leg, and to adequately compensate performers, as well as putting on free music concert series in Chico.
0: Nice. Did you say both of the things that you're excited about? One is your family and friends, and one is seeing all the wonderful things that we can do here.
1: Yep.
0: Just in regards to Sammy involving her family, it's not just Steve and Cheetah and me. Her mother is coming from Sacramento, and one of her sisters is coming from Colorado.
1: Yeah.
0: So that they can help her with this. So this really is a family affair.
1: Absolutely. And I've given everybody really cute titles. So my mom is she's a retired nurse, so I'm plopping her down in the first aid station. She's the chief healer.
0: Mm.
1: My sister is in charge of volunteers and costume contacts, so she's the head herald.
0: Oh, nice.
1: And
0: Do I have a title?
1: I don't know yet. My title is queen.
0: Oh, well, of course.
1: And, of course, Cheetah's our shepherd.
0: Yes.
1: The manager of Patrick Ranch is the keeper of the castle.
0: Oh, yes.
1: And then the head of security is the Knight's Guard.
0: Directly, do you want people to RSVP? Is there a way to RSVP? And could you tell us your website? Because you've mentioned it, but I'm not sure. Yes, we'll get to that.
1: Okay, yeah. So, absolutely. Everything is on our landing page, which is www.yourlocalmarketplacechico.com/renaissance-fair with an E at the end. And that's where you can find our Facebook event, where you can RSVP, because we're not selling tickets, it's hard to know exactly how many people are coming. So that's kind of like our RSVP tool. So please click you're going so that we have a better idea of what to expect.
0: Okay.
1: You can also find the parking pass link there. And then we desperately need volunteers. I know I've been planning this for a year, but it takes a village to put on a successful event. So you can find our volunteer link as well. And volunteer shifts are only 2 hours, and you get a free t-shirt and a drink ticket for an alcoholic or a non-alcoholic drink. So come and be a part of our guild. I need you.
0: Yeah, okay, this is important. We need volunteers, and so go to the website, which is Chico Local Marketplace.
1: Your Local Marketplace, chico.com/renaissance-fair with an E at the end. Or you can check us out on Instagram, the Chico Renaissance _fantasy fair with an E at the end. All the links are in our profile.
0: Oh, okay. Good. So people can find you pretty easily.
1: Yes.
0: Right.
1: And I think we're at the top of Google. So even if you just Google Chico Renaissance and Fantasy Fair or Chico Renaissance, boom, we're going to be at the top of Google.
0: Okay. Good. Do you have more music?
2: I do have a little more music.
0: And then we have an announcement. Let's do music, okay, and great. We'll do a recap, and we have an important announcement.
2: Okay.

0: This is Ecotopia on KZFR 90.1 in Chico, and we are rounding off our interview with Samantha Zangrilli, who is the creator and leader and brains and brawn for the Chico Renaissance Fantasy Renaissance and Fantasy Fair. And could you just recap when and where? And then I just have a couple more questions.
1: Sure. So Chico Renaissance and Fantasy Fair, September 12th from 10 to 7 at Patrick Ranch Museum, and it's free and open to all.
0: And you mentioned some of your sponsors. You've got quite a few sponsors. We want to make sure that you're able to acknowledge all the people who've helped you. So are there a few more that you would like to mention?
1: Absolutely. So sponsors range from, of course, monetary contributions to in-kind contributions.
0: Mm-hmm.
1: And this is a great way for small businesses or just businesses in general to show that they care and they're a part of the community. It's also a way for them to have front-facing time with the immediate public. So I did mention that we are grant funded from the Aaron Rodgers NorCal Recovery Fund, as well as Butte 365. So great destination and also a great place to come for campfire affected youth to process their trauma and find their community.
0: Nice.
1: We are also sponsored by Sweet Flower and Leaf Filter, S&S Produce and Paul Components. 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They're over there at Murdoch's. 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Also, Waste Management and Johnny on the Spot, as well as Cotton Candy Fantasy's Petting Zoo and Dragon Graphics. 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
0: Wow, that's great.
1: And the Enchanted Storybook Princesses will be there doing face painting and also just interacting with people. And I'm racking my brain. I think, Best Western as well.
0: Okay.
1: So if you wanted to get 10% off, if you're coming in from out of town, we have a link in our Instagram that you can book your room at Best Western.
0: Oh, wow. That's great. And I just wanted to ask about one more event because I've seen one of your drag shows and that you did at your local marketplace at the cidery, and it's so much fun. Could you describe a little bit about the drag show entries?
1: Absolutely. So we're going with Dungeons, Dragon, and Drag theme, and our master of ceremonies is Vortex. They are a very well-known drag performer here in Chico. They do drag, I think it's called Retro Rendezvous over at 6th Street Secondhand. So drag in a thrift store. I mean, what could get better? And they have stacked the lineup with some iconic performers coming from Chico, Redding, and Sacramento. So we will have an ATM. So make sure you get those dollars out so you can tip those performers.
0: Yeah. So we've emphasized a lot that it's free, but it's also people are here. You know, the vendors are there to make money. You know, they want to share their things that they've created. But come with some dollar bills. Come with some $10 bills. I am going to do some of my Christmas shopping there. The candles that are part of the merch for the event are lovely. And I'm going to buy several of those for family members. So come with money and come to just have fun. We do have, shifting gears a little bit. Sammy, do you want me to do this? Or do you want to do it?
1: Sure. Well, I mean, Cheetah.
0: Yeah, we've done several programs on Butte County groundwater, and we have interviewed Chita Chudi a couple of times. He's been involved with CAF, California Alliance of Family Farmers, to help farmers get water, mm-hmm. and he's very knowledgeable. So could you tell them about what's coming up on Sunday?
1: Sure. So there's a free workshop, Understanding the Groundwater Sustainability Act. It's Sunday, September 6th from 4 to 6 p.m. at Lassen Traditional Cidery. And it's, you know, it's free and open to everyone. There's also going to be a taco bar. And basically, the workshop will aim to help farmers, but really everyone, learn the basics of the Sustainable Groundwater Management Act, or SGMA, if you're familiar with the acronym. And it's updates on SGMA and what's being implemented in Butte County. You can learn about water-saving techniques and smart irrigation technology. You can get a free soil moisture probe. And it's just a way to come out and have a mixer with fellow community members who are concerned about groundwater. So if you can, RSVP by emailing Chita, like the cat, at caff.org. Or just show up. We'll have a taco bar, we'll have those moisture probes, and we'll have lots of discussion about the Sustainable Groundwater Management Act.
0: And groundwater is a huge issue here. There's a lot of controversy over what's happening with our groundwater right now. We are, going to historic levels of taking groundwater out, and we need people to be informed. I've attended a lot of groundwater meetings at this point, and I feel like everybody who lives in this area needs to have an education there. Are we gonna, okay.
1: Thank you so much for having me.
0: Okay, Samantha Zangrilli is the creator, coordinator, and work person for the...
1: Workhorse.
0: They're going to be little horses at the fair for the Chico Renaissance and Fantasy Fair. It's coming up on September 12th. I am so excited, and I hope that everyone will come. I hope all of our listeners come. It's going to be really fun. So, Samantha, thank you so much. You have done amazing work, and I'm excited to see the payoff now.
1: Huzzah!

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Coming up at 6 o'clock, it's Sprouts Radio. At 6:30, it's Project Censored. And tonight at 7:30, it's American Pastimes with Preston Powers. We're excited to have been with you tonight. Thank you. Stay tuned to KZFR. We'll be back next week. We'll be talking about a movie festival that's taking place in our town, another great community event. 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
0: 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Today on Sprouts, we'll hear some autobiographical monologues created by Modus Theatre in Boulder. Modus creates original theatre that sparks conversation and shines a light on stories that are often overlooked. Their performances focus on people who are misrepresented or dehumanized in the media. Modus Theatre's Transformative Stories series centers the experiences of transgender and non-binary leaders as the protagonists in the American drama, sharing stories that help us more deeply understand the real human perspectives around gender, family, belonging, and safety. Transformative Stories monologues were created in collaboration with Modus Theatre's artistic director, Kirsten Wilson. Today, we'll hear monologuists share their personal stories, speaking their truths, negotiating oppression and liberation. First, here's a monologue from Reverend Nicole Garcia, titled, A Rose is a Rose.
1: I was born in 1959, the eldest son in a Roman Catholic Latino family. I was a good Catholic boy. I loved church. It was nothing for me to attend Mass two or three times a week, as well as being on a few committees. When I was 18, I remember talking to one of the priests about becoming a priest, but Mama and Grandma were adamant. No. The expectations were clear. I was the oldest son. I was to get married, have kids, and carry on the family name. And I really wanted to be the son they wanted me to be. I did. But when I tried, I got it wrong, or it was awkward, or it was just plain boring. I would watch and mimic my male cousins, but I didn't like doing what they did. I wanted to play dress up with my female cousins. I was constantly scolded for trying to make tortillas with Grandma or spending too much time with Mama and my aunts in the kitchen. I didn't want to spend time in the living room watching football with the men. I prayed and prayed like a good Catholic boy for God to fix me. I asked God to help me be the boy I was supposed to be, and as I got older, I prayed for God to help me become a man. I didn't want to let my family down. But I was 22 when I came to the realization God refused to answer my prayers. I stopped talking to God. I became a lost child and then a wild child. I no longer had a guidepost and I no longer wanted one. If God ignored me, why should I care? Actually, I'm surprised I lived to be 30 years old. I realized I wasn't dead when I woke up in detox. I knew my life had to change. I came out of detox determined to stop drinking and prove to myself, my family, and the world that I was a worthy eldest son. So within a few years, I got married to an incredible woman and I went into law enforcement. And as a corrections officer, I would finally prove my manhood. And I found a mentor who taught me how to walk and talk like a real man. The uniform and badge helped play the role, but the uniform was just a facade. It took every ounce of strength I had to play that role every day. And my mental health suffered. I became increasingly depressed. Despite my original hope To honor my family and prove that I was the eldest son, I simply rekindled my relationship with alcohol. And of course, I blamed my wife and my job for the way I felt because I wanted to live in denial. For the truth? Living into my true self? Well, that wasn't something I could handle. But after 8 years of marriage, I was unsurprised and secretly relieved. My wife asked me for a divorce. So after the divorce, I went into therapy to figure out what was wrong with me, for I had walked away from everything I was supposed to have. We had new cars in the garage. We had a big house. We had good jobs. And I walked away from it all. What the hell happened? But with the help of a caring therapist, I finally came to terms with the truth I had hidden deep within myself. I wasn't the oldest son. I was and always had been the oldest daughter. I've always been Nicole. Well, the first person I told was my cousin Kelly. Kelly, guess what? I finally figured out what happened. I've always been a woman. I'm going to transition and become a woman. And you know, Kelly was really supportive. She talked with me and walked with me. Then she asked me a very serious question. So what about your mom and your work? Mom and work. Geez. Mom was still very Roman Catholic. And by then I was working as a state parole officer. What about mom and work? But amazingly enough, the Division of Parole was very supportive. I was able to move into an administrative position for a couple years so I could transition and not have much contact with the public. And early in my transition, I met another trans woman who also happened to be in law enforcement. We had a lot in common. We became good friends. And eventually I told her that I was feeling this rekindling of my faith. She told me about this Lutheran church that was welcoming. Well, I was incredibly nervous the first time I went to this service, but the people were lovely. They welcomed me with open arms, and you know you're part of a church when they invite you to be on a committee. I found a church home, and I became an active member of that Lutheran congregation. After so many years without prayer, there I was in church once again, two or three times a week, praying and talking to God. And then early one morning during a service, I watched the pastor lift the host as he said the words of institution. This is my body given for you. I knew I had to be at the altar speaking those words. I knew I was called to be a priest. I was astounded that the church agreed with me. So it took me 5 years to navigate the daunting process, but in 2019, I was ordained. And when I was ordained, there were 300 people in the sanctuary designed to hold 250. And I was so happy when Mama and my two sisters placed the symbol of ordination, this red stole, around my shoulders. I believe in my heart, God created me to be a trans woman. God had not turned away from me when I was a child, when I begged to be a boy. God simply loved me until I got on the path of becoming the person I am meant to be. And since completing my transition in 2005, I have earned 2 master's degrees, and I am now a pastor and a therapist. And in these roles, I've had the honor of walking with so many trans and non-binary people in their journeys of self-discovery and self-actualization. I've worked with people who wanted to die because they had no hope, and saw no path forward in the gender they were assigned at birth. I sat with them, tears streaming down their cheeks as they tried to form the words between sobs. Words I remember uttering to myself so many times in the past. I don't want to disappoint anyone, but I can't be who they want me to be. Honestly, it is devastating to read all the lies on social media, how we, therapists and the medical establishment, are forcing kids to become transgender. All we really want to do is help alleviate the pain of living a lie. For example, puberty blockers, hormone blockers, can give a young person the gift of time so that they can truly discern who they are and have the space to blossom and bloom. And I'm holding this rose in my hand because it represents so much to me. Dad loved the roses he planted in the yard. And I often place red roses on Mama's grave. And I was born on December 12th. December 12th is a feast day a la Virgen de Guadalupe. And this feast celebrates the appearance of Mary, the mother of Jesus, to a native man who proved the apparition true by gathering all the roses he found on a barren hill called Tepeyac. Now, this story is much too long to relate today, but suffice it to say, Guadalupe is revered by millions, and especially me. To me, she represents the love of a mother for her children. And I share this love with the dozens of young and trans and non-binary people from around the country who call me Tia Nikki or Mama Nikki. For the love of God for each of us is transformative, and the love of parents for their children who transition their gender, it's life-giving. Now I know my parents were confused when I came out as a woman. My mother was very unhappy. She said to me, "I love you, but don't come over here dressed like that, and I will only call you by the name I gave you." So early in my transition, when I went over to Mama's, I would wear baggy clothes, pull my hair back to abide by her wishes. And in the middle of my transition, Dad's cancer, it took a turn for the worst. And Dad wanted to be home with the help of hospice. And it was a surprise when Mama had a seizure and ended up in the hospital for 3 weeks. I ended up moving into my parents' house to take care of Dad, and my sisters took care of Mama. One day, I realized Daddy was calling me Hita. He was calling me his daughter. I asked him why he started calling me Hita, and he said, "I finally see you happy." Well, as happy as I could be watching Daddy struggle. And it seems that once Dad started calling me Hita, Mama, my sisters, my family, except for one cousin, one uncle, well, they followed Dad's lead. Dad accepted me as his daughter because he loved me enough to want to see me happy. And Mama loved me enough not only to see me as her daughter, but she forgave me for becoming a Lutheran. Mama, Daddy, my sisters, my family accepted me for the child of God I was created to be. Let us strive to be worthy of our children, to believe them when they tell us who they are. For I truly believe everything imparts God's grace. And I don't believe in exceptions to God's love. All our children are beautiful. We are called by God to walk with them as they blossom and bloom.
0: That was a monologue from Reverend Nicole Garcia called A Rose is a Rose. 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I'm Maeve Conran with KGNU and Rocky Mountain Community Radio in Boulder, Colorado. 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That's M-O-T-U-S theatre.org. Next, we'll hear another monologue, this time from Ray. It's called Gender Play and Possibility.
2: Research indicates that a majority of trans people know they are trans before the age of 14. I am not one of those people. Being a girl never really bothered me, but being a woman did. Ironically, I was at my most feminine right before I came out, and I'm gonna be real with you. I was rocking it. My prom photo is proof. I'm in heels, nails done, wrapped in this glittering velvet prom dress. I had coiffed silver hair and this dark purple lipstick, and I loved it. I loved thrift shopping for the perfect matching accessories. I loved getting ready in the bathroom with my friends. I loved feeling put together and bringing out new sides of myself. And I love talking about this photo now. But during my transition, it was hard to look at that picture. While seeing surgeons and therapists and doctors and telling them over and over which parts of myself I didn't like, I became conditioned to see my gender primarily as an experience of dysphoria, as an experience of pain and displacement and mismatch, because that's the narrative I had to repeat in order to gain access to gender-affirming care. Over time, my prom photo stopped reminding me of joy and started to represent duplicity, I guess. I had no way of reconciling my enjoyment with femininity with the fact that I didn't feel like a woman. So I began to understand my femininity as a false mask, a way to garner approval, a glamour that hid what was brewing under the surface. Only now am I really able to articulate that my gender didn't start from that place of pain. It started from a place of play. Freshman year of high school, my friends agreed to wear reversible bracelets to accommodate gender fluidity and questioning within the group. The light blue side was for feminine pronouns, the dark blue for masculine, and we could twist the bracelet for neutral pronouns. They were ugly elastic things stitched together by yours truly on my very first sewing machine. Yeah, I may as well have done it with my eyes closed. The thread was knotted and gnarled in places, but the bracelets were beautiful because they were ours, because they tied us together. We got good at switching pronouns. We would flip our bracelets mid-conversation to see who noticed. Sometimes you could get away with flipping a cis person's, and we would laugh together as they squirmed in exaggerated discomfort. Nope, nope, nope, that does not feel right. This was all very playful. Trying on different gendered language became no more taboo than trying on different clothes. I experimented with all three sets of pronouns, and without having any certainty about what my gender definitively was, I noticed that I liked neutral pronouns, which in turn helped me give myself permission to try more masculine things. I discovered, for example, that I liked wearing button-downs and baseball caps. I liked cologne and cargo shorts, and I really liked mixing it all in with my feminine staples. Finally, I gave myself permission to experiment with a binder, a compression garment that flattens your chest. I told nobody. There was a part of me that hoped I wouldn't like it, but I did like it. I really liked it. With it on, I felt more at home in my body. For me, there was never a defining moment where I claimed the label of non-binary. The initial realization was less about discerning what my gender was and more about becoming who I wanted to go through life as. I didn't think of it as transitioning. I was just expanding, growing branches that were the different parts of myself. I find it strange when people call my gender unnatural, because this is the most natural thing there is. Nature is not either or. Nature is dry and wet, hot and cold, forgiving and brutal. Authenticity is multiplicity. Fluidity is sincerity. And yet, as I started to look into medical transition, this conviction changed. I was exposed to the transmedicalist idea that only a certain portion of people who seek gender-affirming care are actually trans and thus actually deserving of receiving that care. I was haunted by the idea that I might be faking it, that I might be misinterpreting my feelings, that I might regret transition. There's a certain amount of anxiety that's normal when you make a major life decision, but my political environment magnified that anxiety to the point where it was disabling. In both medical and social spaces, I saw people accused of faking transgender because of how they dressed, how they spoke, how they styled their hair. Suddenly, my gender fluidity began to feel like gender fraudulence. As someone whose gender didn't emerge until puberty, as someone whose childhood isn't characterized entirely by tomboyishness, as someone who doesn't even necessarily feel like they were born in the wrong body, the only way I could medically justify my gender was through a language of pain. These are the parts of my body I don't like. These are the parts that need to change. This is not a matter of joy, it is a matter of survival. Framing my story this way didn't mean lying about my experiences. I very much met the criteria for dysphoria. The problem was I didn't meet it every day, all the time, perfectly. But between online spaces and doctor's offices, I subconsciously learned that I would be most readily validated if I turned down the volume on that fluidity and settled into an aesthetic that matched my identity. So, for a hot minute there, I focused on trying to rid myself of gender markers, cropping to a neutral pixie cut, wearing neutral blank shirts and neutral Converse sneakers. I never took the time to question that neutral

0: Dysphoria. I came into my non-binary identity not because I was repulsed by femininity, but because I loved it, at least parts of it. Femininity helped me learn the language of style, of aesthetic, of taste and confidence. It helped me really begin to develop a sense of self. And the problem was never that I was using the wrong half of the alphabet. The problem was that I was using only half of the alphabet. I began to really blossom after being safely on the other side of top surgery and hormones, when I no longer needed to limit my options to accommodate my dysphoria and no longer felt the need to prove my dysphoria to others. My transition was not the culmination of my growth, but the prerequisite to my evolution. Now that I feel at home in my body, I can live into my version of non-binary. My version of non-binary isn't about neutrality, it's about multiplicity. It's about many truths, many versions of me. It's been a few years since that wedding, and my style is a lot different now. I'm drawn to clashing patterns, to chaotic mixes of feminine and masculine attire, and I'm not trying to prove anything to anyone anymore. So if you can't figure out my gender, I'm okay with that. One time, a flustered cis person addressed me as man. And it was honestly very affirming. I remember when I was a kid, maybe age 8 or 9, and I asked my parents to let me wear swim trunks to the pool instead of a girl's bathing suit. I was a curious sight to others, wet strands of long hair curling and clinging to my bare chest. One time, a kid came up to me, a stranger, and asked, "Are you a boy or a girl?" What I experienced in that moment was not shame or embarrassment. It was indignation and confusion. Why is my answer important to this person? I realize now what I already intuitively knew at that age. It's not me who doesn't understand the laws of gender. It's you who doesn't understand my freedom. My freedom is about doing what makes me feel good. My freedom is about delight and celebration and self-understanding. My freedom is one of the greatest gifts I have to give. Transition for me personally was less about treating the dysphoria of the adult and more about reclaiming the freedom of the child. It was about having the courage to soften into the parts of myself that feel scary and foreign. It's about taking my fleeting thoughts, my wildest dreams, my roaring nightmares, and holding their jagged edges to my chest until they softened and called me home. I believe that the parts of ourselves that we are most afraid of are the parts that have the capacity to liberate us the most. And the greatest gift of my transition is not a sense of certainty and security, but a sense of possibility, permeability, and volatility. The ability to stay in inquiry and say, "I don't know." The ability to know my body and say, "I'm hurting." The ability to constantly reforge my expectations of myself, to show all of myself so that others can love all of me. 8-year-old me didn't have the words to explain all this to that kid at the swimming pool, but they did the next best thing. They simply shrugged, jumped back into the water, and playfully swam away.
1: 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That's it for Sprouts. You've been listening to Monologues from Modus Theatre. Our contributors this week were Reverend Nicole Garcia and Ray. 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

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I'm Maeve Conran with KGNU and Rocky Mountain Community Radio in Boulder, Colorado. 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

0: Welcome to the Project Censored radio show on Pacifica Radio. I'm your co-host, Eleanor Goldfield. First up this week, I sit down with Beryl Lipton from the Electronic Frontier Foundation to talk about the drone as first responder programs, which, yes, are as horrifying as they sound. Beryl outlines the ever-expanding gray area where constitutional rights and accountability fall away in service of more efficient surveillance technology, and that includes AI. Beryl and I also discuss the pitfalls of that AI, not least of all that it's created both in the image and in service of a racist, patriarchal, so-called justice system. Next up, I sit down with Ian Head from the Center for Constitutional Rights to talk about the slow death of the Freedom of Information Act. Ian outlines the various ways in which law enforcement agencies in particular avoid accountability and various strategies to keep fighting for our right to know. All this and more coming up on the Project Censored radio show. The apocalypse got the skies looking ominous. So the ocean burned bright with waves full of poison. Genocide wars fought for little boys. And the weapons manufactured paid for by attacks upon the bridges and the levees and the mines collapsing. All the prisons filled with capacity citizens. And the times for the master thief combine and conquer, steal a masterpiece. Open your eyes and realize what's happening. Time's running out to reach all potential fame. Thanks everyone for joining us, the Project Censored radio show on Pacifica Radio. I'm your co-host, Eleanor Goldfield, and we're very glad right now to be joined by Beryl Lipton, who is a senior investigative researcher at the Electronic Frontier Foundation. She focuses her work on government transparency, law enforcement surveillance tech, and other uses of tech by government actors. Beryl, thanks so much for joining us.
1: Thanks for having me on.
0: Absolutely. And I invited you on the show to discuss an article that you released back in July titled "Hundreds of Drone as First Responder Programs Could Soon Be Launched Across the Country." And that sounds terrifying. And I want to start with some basics here. Could you talk a little bit about this DFR program that first launched back in 2018, actually, and also how it, as with so many other invasive technologies, is sold as a necessary step towards better protecting and serving the people?
1: Definitely. So the concept of drone as first responder programs was sort of born in Chula Vista, California. And at that time, we were dealing with a different technological landscape than we are even 8 years later. At that time, some police departments did have drones already, and they were flying drones in sort of a one-off way to emergency situations, maybe vehicles that were unsafe to approach, other sorts of dangerous situations where arguably you didn't want a human officer to be directly involved. You wanted to be able to send some sort of technological solution, some sort of camera. So Chula Vista came up with this idea that they would send a drone to a lot of their calls for service. And this was unique at that time because I think the public was still pretty skeptical of this idea that we were flying drones at all as law enforcement or as government or even as individuals. You know, it was just before around that time where in Baltimore, there was a drone that law enforcement had access to that was provided by a company called Persistent Surveillance. And this drone literally flew around the city and surveilled randomly areas beneath it. People found that idea very offensive, and that program was shut down. We also saw around that time a few different police departments and states put in some policies that limited how they were going to actually be able to deploy these drones. And in general, those restrictions where they existed focused on sending a drone to sort of emergency situations, these high threat, high risk level situations that law enforcement sometimes finds themselves in. So Chula Vista starts the drone as first responder program, starts sending drones to some of these calls for service. These different states, other locations put in policies saying, okay, this type of use where you have a very specific reason, a specific investigatory reason to be sending a drone, you can send drones there. What we then saw were police departments and companies that provide technology to law enforcement sort of take to this idea and say, okay, well, if you only want us flying drones to criminal events, then we will have these drones that we fly to every potential criminal event. And that is not random surveillance, which is what the public doesn't want to see. That is very specific deployment, which is a responsible use of drones. Of course, police departments get hundreds of calls for service every week, every day. And the way that this has gone means that when you have a drone as first responder program, sometimes in some of these cities, drones are getting deployed to every single call for service, even if it's something like a suspicious person. So Chula Vista really sort of started this idea, but it's really taken off in part because there is this strong profit motive and there is this sort of format that helps to navigate the oversight that was put into place in locations that didn't want persistent surveillance.
0: Well, and I want to dig into that a little bit because I'm no constitutional lawyer, nor do I think that we should hold sacred a document written more than 250 years ago by a bunch of aristocratic white dudes who owned slaves. But it seems to me that this program is in grave danger of knocking down the door, as it were, of the Fourth Amendment, which is the amendment that supposedly protects us from unlawful search and seizure. And you note this in the article, like drones can quite easily get to places that police can't easily get to legally or physically, your enclosed backyard, sneaking a peek through your bedroom skylight. So like, what happens if like on the way to, I don't know, check out a suspicious person just living their life, they pass over a backyard where somebody is doing drugs or something, I don't know. How is that admissible? How is that okay? How does that get over the hurdles of the supposed Fourth Amendment that we supposedly have?
1: Yeah. So I will note that I am also not a constitutional lawyer, although there are people at Electronic Frontier Foundation who are. However, I think you point out a really important problem with the way that drones are able to operate and this broader expectation of privacy that we have in certain parts of our home or on our property, right? These places where our backyard or maybe somebody has a roof deck or they have other areas where they don't expect that law enforcement is going to be able to see them. There is this sort of large gray fuzzy area when it comes to what law enforcement is allowed to see on somebody's private property, because there has been case law that has sort of established that law enforcement does have some ability to look from an odd vantage point onto your property. And unless there are clear laws that restrict that, then there is some wiggle room around where law enforcement can be in terms of where they can see from and sort of what they can do with that information now having seen that area. There are some states like Nevada that have a law in place that say that law enforcement aren't allowed to fly drones over the curtilage of a person's property, meaning sort of your yard, your backyard, all of the areas surrounding your home. And that is a good restriction. But we now have drones that very easily can see onto people's property from places that are not directly above that property. And these cameras can see for hundreds of feet. So I have seen instruction from people who provide drones to law enforcement that says, station your drone not directly above the house, angle it so that you can see what you want to see, you know, without necessarily violating some of these laws. So I think you point out a really important problem with operating drones.
0: Yeah, and kind of auxiliary to this, but still, I feel an important problem. And you note this in the piece that quote, footage from drone flights is streamed back to a police office, and it can be stored, shared, and analyzed like other video. Turning drone footage into fodder for ALPR networks, for example, requires very little additional software. And Flock Safety was quietly able to turn its drones into flying ALPRs last year, end quote. And we spoke to Ed from DFlock about Flock's ALPRs, also noting that Flock is just one flavor of that technology. But here we're also seeing how those ALPRs are just one piece of like a larger panopticon of surveillance. Could you talk a little bit about like this drone footage is then like poured into this like mega data pool of surveillance?
1: Yeah, so I think what's happening now is that technology is being developed and capabilities are being made accessible to law enforcement in a way that is sort of circumventing the existing oversight mechanisms that we have at a time when it's more important than ever for there to be oversight, because there is so much data that exists about us and as you noted, all of this data is being collated in a way that really demolishes our understanding of what privacy looks like across time. And so generally, municipalities have set up oversight mechanisms that are tied to the procurement system and generally are tied to a particular monetary amount. But if you have a device that is camera-based, it really does only take a software update to take that camera footage and analyze it in a way that might turn it into a license plate reader, like we saw with the Flock drones, but just as easily could turn it into a widespread biometric surveillance machine. Technologically, we're right there. It's really only a matter of law enforcement and the public's appetite for humoring that sort of expansion of the technology. There isn't, in a lot of places, a monetary amount that is going to trigger oversight when you don't need an additional contract, or you sometimes don't even need to be paying any additional money in order to get to some of these capabilities. That's what we saw with the Flock ALPR, is that some municipalities might have been thinking that they were just buying a drone, but also this is a license plate reader. This is a license plate reader that is collecting information that is being fed back into potentially that nationwide data sharing network. Similarly, we're seeing a lot of cameras, whether it's body camera footage, dash cam, from stationary public cameras, from private surveillance cameras, all being fed into an integrated camera network, maybe provided by Flock, maybe provided by Axon, maybe by Motorola Solutions. There are a few different big players in this space, but it does expand the amount of access that law enforcement and potentially bad actors have to your movements, who you are, right? We now live in a time where actually, if you have my vehicle plate or if you see my likeness somewhere, it is very easy to then pull up stores of information from lots of different data sets, whether they're police data sets and police records and police cameras, or from the commercial data market where law enforcement buys a lot of information. And we see that they get information that sometimes was leaked on the dark web. They have really expanded the definition of open source intelligence to include information that nobody was ever supposed to have access to, but is now considered fair game because it ended up anywhere on the internet.
0: Yeah, which is terrifying. I mean, I guess I'm not surprised that the cops are like, well, if you can't beat the dark web, join it. But, you know, boy. And I wanted to ask, too, because this brings up another question about, you know, I don't really trust cops in general anyway, but I trust AI even less. And I'm curious, what is the role of AI here, if you know of any?
1: Yeah. So artificial intelligence actually plays a pretty large role in a lot of these systems. License plate readers have had some low level type of, could call it AI, for a long time. It was basically machine learning and it was trained on a lot of different images of license plates. That has since expanded, and now companies like Flock offer something closer to vehicle fingerprinting, where it can identify make and model of car, it can identify dents or bumper stickers and some of the other, you know, very specific characteristics of a vehicle. And that is all driven by artificial intelligence. All of these biometric systems are driven by artificial intelligence, and a lot of this collation of information is being driven by artificial intelligence. What we saw over the last decade is something like law enforcement buying up a lot of devices, license plate readers, cameras, body cams, right? A lot of camera-based systems that were generating a lot of pieces of information. And then they realized, well, that's an awful lot of information. We're back to not being able to sift through all of this information in a way that is actually helpful for our investigations. We need a better way to be connecting these dots. And so we're sort of in this very connecting the dots type of moment in policing, because we have so many images. We have all of this data from data brokers, from our web behavior, and an individual could not piece together all of that information. And so artificial intelligence is really helping to sort of create these basically dossiers on people based on all of this information. with the drone as first responder programs, we've moved from needing an actual human operator who flies the drone to an AI-driven deployment system where, while there needs to be some human oversight of that system, effectively a single operator could be overseeing the deployment of multiple drones that are using artificial intelligence and using its video analysis capabilities to basically fly itself from point A to point B, or to do things like lock on to a particular vehicle or lock on to a particular person.
0: Just want to remind listeners that you're tuned to the Project Censored Radio Show on Pacifica Radio, and I'm your co-host, Eleanor Goldfield, and I'm speaking to Beryl Lipton from the Electronic Frontier Foundation about the Drone as First Responder programs.
2: Well, and with that, I mean, I suppose this is more of a philosophical question for you, but also with your tech expertise, I mean, understanding that AI is built by the people who obviously like respect our current system and all its racist and misogynist glory and is fed with information from that. So, you know, it was like 1993 before women had to be included in clinical trials and medicine. You know, we have a remarkably racist so-called justice system. So all of this information is being fed into the AI. So that the AI is basically in the image of the system, and yet it doesn't have the same, you know, capabilities of a human being to say, oh, that's clearly not anything, or I don't think that that's something. So what are we creating here in these DFR programs that, like, okay, the drone is the first responder, the first thing to the scene of something that may or may not be a crime, and it's built in the image of a racist, patriarchal, misogynist, colonialist system. I mean, how could this actually go well? Not trying to be the Debbie Downer here, but like...
1: Yeah, I think you raise a really important point, because what we're seeing with these systems, with all of this data and analysis, is this move to again try to predict where crimes are going to happen. And even in the last decade, I feel like this idea of predictive policing has come up and been shot down as a clearly racist idea over and over again, let alone over the course of policing. This idea of predictive policing, just being able to try to, you know, imagine where people might be violating the law, really undermines what we're supposed to be able to do in a democracy. It undermines our criminal justice system, because as you note, it's being based on historical information, on data that was taken out of the context of any individuals against whom that model might be applied. But we have moved it into an artificial intelligence system. And I think part of the problem is that it disguises a bit where some of these origins of the data actually are, that we had in places really biased policing policy that generated data that makes it look as though certain communities are the ones that really need to be policed. And then it just reinforces that system, but it now has taken away the responsibility from an individual human and put it into a machine that can provide some veneer of objectivity, which I think is really important that we resist, because that is really unfair. Unfortunately, I think we are, though, in a place where predictive policing through these systems seems like, again, an idea that law enforcement wants to avail itself of.
2: Yeah, absolutely. The myth of objectivity, we talk about that a lot on the show. But I want to kind of circle back to something that you mentioned, which was, because I remember I'm old enough to have worked on projects about and for Snowden. And one of the things that he said was that, you know, when you're collecting all of this data, you're basically collecting nothing because you can't sift through it. And you mentioned that, like, that's why they're using the AI, is to be able to sift through it and to connect these dots. But because, again, AI is not only built on these systems that created it, but it's also fallible, very fallible, you know, like, and erroneous, you know, like in war games, AI tells us to do nuclear war in like two moves. So I'm curious, like, are we still at this point? I'm not trying to give people a false sense of security here, but are we still at this point where you've got all of this data and you've got AI that's not that bright sifting through it and pulling up erroneous things? I mean, are we still at this point, or is it like, oh yes, no, it's really good at getting exactly what it's looking for, but then also with that, what it's looking for could also be erroneous?
1: Yeah. So I think depending on the sector, the artificial intelligence is better or worse at whatever the task is that we're asking it to do. But I think it remains incredibly problematic and detrimental to our criminal justice system in general, right? If artificial intelligence is pulling up wrong information or hallucinating in a way, well, those are people's lives. And you don't want to be accused by the computer of having committed a crime, because now you have to fight what this black box has said about who you are and what your intentions are and where you've been. And we see law enforcement repeatedly over rely on what the algorithms have said in ways that seem to suggest that they had to totally ignore their own common sense, because we have seen multiple situations where any person looking at what was being identified as a criminal or a stolen vehicle or whatever it might have been, we as humans would look at that and say, well, like, obviously that is not a stolen motorcycle from Minnesota. That is a van in Colorado. But sometimes law enforcement doesn't do that basic double checking when they get a sort of notification. We see regularly, you know, or very often, that when face recognition is wrong, it's wrong on people of color. Already a community that is over-policed, already facing human problems in the criminal justice system, let alone having computers be pointed to as a reason why they should additionally be incarcerated for crimes they didn't commit. Yeah, we're in this really scary place where computers are surveilling people who aren't committing crimes, and when they get it wrong, they get it really wrong in a way that is becoming more difficult to get around. Also, we still have humans involved in these systems. These are very powerful surveillance systems. And what we're also seeing is that humans are fallible and will use these systems for their own selfish purposes. I think we're seeing now that people are looking into the use of license plate readers, we are seeing dozens, if not hundreds, of cases where police officers have been using access to these powerful systems to do things like stalk their ex-wives, check up on their ex-partners, new partners, follow people that they're interested in asking out, all incredibly illegitimate law enforcement purposes, actually crimes in and of themselves. And so in those cases, we're not using this technology to fight crimes. We're using this technology to cause crimes.
2: Yeah. Wouldn't it be nice if it had a little kill switch on? It was like, I'm sorry, I'm not helping. I'm sorry, Dave, I can't do that. But alas, yeah. And just this idea that the computer can't be wrong, like that, you know, there was an MIT study that showed that the more you use AI, the more dumb you are, because you stop thinking and you offload the action of thinking to something that is provably wrong a lot of the time. And I feel like part of this here, maybe this is me being too much of a cynic, but I feel like part of this is also like the accountability aspect. Oh, like, well, I didn't get it wrong. The computer did. And I wanted to ask you a bit about that, kind of wrapping up here, because I know you also have a lot of experience with FOIA and like desperately trying to get people to tell you what's going on behind the curtain. And so I'm curious what you've seen in terms of, okay, well, yes, we have a DFR program. First of all, is that public, or is any of that available publicly, or did you have to fight to get that information? But then also, oh, okay, yeah, we have a DFR program. Here are the checks and balances that we have, so that there would be accountability if for some reason somebody was, you know, arrested and accused falsely of a crime and things like that.
1: So it really varies place to place whether there is a local policy that governs the use of the technology and provides transparency around deployments and around oversight and audits. So it's really important for people to be checking up on their local communities about whether or not they have any policies in place. I'll quickly plug Electronic Frontier Foundation runs a database called the Atlas of Surveillance, where we are cataloging as many known deployments of surveillance technology as possible. And so that's a really good resource for people to check out and see what surveillance technologies we know are being used in those places. Unfortunately, we see too many situations where law enforcement will deploy drones or they'll deploy other surveillance technologies without having had the thoughtful conversation around what's appropriate and what consequences are if there are violations of the policy. Unfortunately, we see that sometimes the reason that they don't put a policy into place first is because one of these companies is offering them a deal on multiple different devices. And so they need to secure their 10% off before the company's arbitrary deadline. And so they haven't put a policy into place. That's totally inappropriate, but it definitely happens not uncommonly. So there should be, and some of these companies are putting into place more automated ways of auditing, you know, throwing up flags on officers who seem to be conducting maybe too many searches on the same plate. But again, like if there aren't clear policies that outline sort of how those audits are going to take place, who's actually going to conduct them, what those consequences are going to be, then often they don't happen. And so they just really need to mandate that at the local level if it's not going to be mandated at the state level. A holdover, I think, from a few years ago when people were a bit more skeptical around drones is that many locations that have drone as first responder programs also have transparency portals. And depending on the municipality, they have a few different pieces of very interesting information on there. Some places will in real time update their drone portal and they'll put exactly what the flight path was, what the reason was, the time and date of the flight. And then if you were to file a public records request, you could very easily point to a very specific flight for that information. Unfortunately, that is something that a lot of municipalities took upon themselves to implement without having any real requirement for it. And so what we've seen is that some municipalities, when they run into kind of a sticky situation with their drone deployment, will sometimes just take down the transparency portal because they're not required to keep it. Some of them don't update it regularly. It does make it a bit more difficult when there aren't rules around how they have to be transparent to be certain that everything that you're seeing on that portal is comprehensive. So I think people should note, though, that if your city has a drone as first responder program and they don't have a corresponding transparency portal, it is worth asking why they don't have that level of transparency, because it is incredibly common at this point.
2: Yeah, and I guess, you know, at this point, fighting the tech itself can feel very Sisyphean, but using the tools that we have at our disposal to fight against how it's deployed and, basically demanding accountability from those players is really the least I think we can do. But Beryl, thank you so much for taking the time to sit down with us and talk about this. Folks, EFF has amazing content. They also have amazing tools. The Privacy Badger, you mentioned the Atlas of Surveillance, Surveillance Self-Defense, Street Level Surveillance. I mean, there's so much information there that's really, really useful and something that even digital tech idiots like myself can implement to make ourselves and our communities a lot safer. I think also if you do any kind of organizing in your community, it's really important to take this upon yourself, because it's not just about you and, you know, your cat pics. It's about your entire community. So do check that out over at EFF.org. And Beryl, thanks again for taking the time.
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2: You're listening to the Project Censored Radio Show on Pacifica Radio. I'm your co-host, Eleanor Goldfield. Coming up next, I sit down with Ian Head from the Center for Constitutional Rights to talk about the slow death of the Freedom of Information Act. That's coming up right now, so please stay with us.
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2: Thanks, everyone, for joining us at the Project Censored radio show on Pacifica Radio. I'm your co-host, Eleanor Goldfield, and we're very glad right now to be joined by Ian Head, who is the manager of the Open Records Project at the Center for Constitutional Rights. Ian, thanks so much for joining us.
5: Thanks for having me.
2: Absolutely. So I asked you on here because I saw your piece that you recently wrote titled My Front Row Seat to the Slow Death of the Freedom of Information Act. And you note that you file FOIAs for a living. And so before we get started, I know this feels like amateur hour, and so apologies, but I think a lot of people hear the word FOIA and they're like, that's a thing, but they don't actually have a good handle on what they are, what they've been used for. So could you just give us like a brief 101 so we're all on the same FOIA page, as it were?
5: Sure. So FOIA, the Freedom of Information Act, allows anyone, literally anyone in the United States, to kind of file a written request to most government agencies asking for information. The technical term for it is records, but asking for things like data or emails or memos or whatever. And there are the FOIA is that people hear the most is the federal procedure to do that. But each state also has an additional procedure for doing similar requests to state agencies and city and local agencies.
2: Okay, thank you. So now we're all now that we know what that is, we're going to dig into it, because I want to get into how that sliver of access, that modicum of transparency, is being and has been chipped away at. And you write in your piece, quote, "In January 2025, I received a response to a FOIA request that I'd sent to ICE in December of 2020, 4 years earlier. The law plainly states that federal agencies have 20 business days to provide a substantive response to all FOIA requests, but ICE didn't care," end quote. Now, listeners will, of course, notice that this is in a time frame that predates the current Trump administration. So, Ian, before we get into the ways and means in which Trump has made it worse, could you talk us through how FOIA has been increasingly undermined, it seems like, since its passing?
5: Yeah, so I've been doing both making FOIA requests and helping to litigate FOIA requests for about 16 years now. So I wasn't doing this back in the early decades of FOIA, but I know others at my organization were using FOIA since it passed into law in the late 60s. And I think from its inception, the executive branch did not necessarily like this law. It was really kind of forced upon them by Congress at the time and expanded in the 70s as well. And so they have been chipping away, I'd say, kind of at the law in different ways since the Reagan administration of the 1980s. And I think primarily, but unsurprisingly, it is the law enforcement agencies at the federal level that are really the ones who are kind of most, I would say, if not anti-FOIA, very annoyed by most FOIA requests. And so they have found ways, in my opinion, to make it just more difficult to not only file, or not even necessarily file. I think filing the FOIA requests may have even become easier in recent years with everything on the web, and you can kind of log into things. But pursuing the FOIA request, once you actually file it, is kind of where the delays start, the time frames start getting long, and the kind of, in my opinion, ridiculous reasons that an agency such as ICE or DHS or the Department of Defense or the CIA, FBI, etc., is going to kind of send you a letter saying, "Well, we don't have anything," or, "Oh, we need another 100 days to respond to your FOIA request," or, you know, "Can you give us a little more information about your FOIA request, even though you only requested one document?" You know, it's all of these kinds of ridiculous responses that I think they use to kind of intimidate folks and just make it harder for people to get information and kind of force them to often give up. And that's been happening for decades. Sorry.
2: No, please. And I want to get into that a little bit too, because it seems that, you know, even when they do respond, that, like you mentioned, there's excuses, and I wanted to kind of get your take on this, since you've been doing it for almost two decades. Like, oftentimes we'll hear this a lot, that, "Oh, well, we can't tell you that because that's classified." So I feel like you could just put classified on anything and just not tell people about it. Or when you finally get something from them, like it's so heavily redacted. You're like, this is like a terrible Mad Lib now. I don't even know what I'm reading. Like, can you talk about a little bit about the ways that they do respond, either through like the classified aspect or they're like, well, we'll give you something, but we'll redact everything that makes us look bad.
5: Yeah. So I think their number one strategy, I would say, again, this is primarily the law enforcement agencies, is to delay. So rather than giving you anything, they're just not going to give you anything. They're either not going to even answer your FOIA request. They're going to answer it, you know, as you saw in my op-ed, years later. Hey, are you still interested in this? You know, or they're just going to drag it out. Hey, we're looking, but we need another 6 months. I have a request right now with the CIA, and they've actually responded to me over the last 4 years on occasion saying, hey, we're going to get you something we promise by, you know, 6 months from now. And then 6 months comes and I hear nothing and I have to write them another letter. So that's the number one way I think that they drag it out without even getting to the point you're making, which is these kind of over-redacted, everything is classified responses. So when you do get one of those responses where they're like, okay, hey, we have some information, here's 20 pages and they're almost completely redacted with a bunch of these kind of legal jargon exceptions because you have to justify your redactions under the FOIA statute. I think that also obviously intimidates people who aren't lawyers, who aren't, you know, FOIA experts. They look at this and they're like, what do we do here? And, you know, and I've been working with a lot of people to try and make easy ways to explain how to kind of appeal, because in the FOIA process, you can administratively appeal. You don't have to be a lawyer or anything, any kind of redacted or any kind of like denial you get. But it's tough. It means looking at the law and being like, well, I don't think that this makes sense that they redacted. And what is this word segregability? And what is this, like, what do these things mean? These weird legal jargon. And so it's really frustrating. And, you know, again, it means delays. And ultimately, and we see that from a lot of agencies, ultimately, I think if you really want to get information, usable information, a lot of the time, it means going to court. And that is the third kind of thing, because how many of us have the money to hire a lawyer to go to court? And while under FOIA, you can, if you're a lawyer, you can get attorney's fees. You don't get those fees until the very end of the case. So that might not be for another year or two from when you file the case. And so it's kind of finding a lawyer who has the time to do it. And, you know, places like where I work, to the best we can, we do this work pro bono for a lot of grassroots organizations and partners who are looking to get kind of important records, but we can't represent everyone either. So it's a really frustrating mix, I think, of ways that they delay and make this hard. We found strategic ways to kind of push things forward anyway, but it is very frustrating.
2: And I wanted to ask you about the litigation aspect, because, I mean, obviously that takes extra time on top of the time that they've just been stalling, but I have very little faith in our justice system, and it seems like you're kind of taking a case to the people who are the ones stalling, because like you're taking a case to the government. So like, in your experience, how often do you win? Because can't the judge just be like, well, I'm going to side with these people because we're basically on the same team and I agree that everything should be redacted?
5: It's a really good question. So I think on one hand, you're taking the case into a court of law that a lot of these judges are coming out of the government, right? So they have, like you said, this kind of pro-government stance. But what I think is telling is that even with some of the more conservative judges that we've had cases in front of, they still get frustrated with the government, because ultimately this is a case about getting some records and getting some type of transparency. Even if we don't get every line unredacted, because these agencies are doing such a bad job at just over-redacting things or not responding at all when they're supposed to, or giving inane responses to very basic questions, you get into court and a judge, and frankly, sometimes even the government attorney that's in between the agency and representing the agency in court, but like it's kind of like a frustrating moment of like, why are we wasting our time here? The agency could have just handed over this set of data, maybe slightly redacted, but nowhere near what they, you know, ended up doing. And we didn't have to waste the court's time other people's time. Obviously, like for the government agencies, once we get into court, then that means at the end of the case, we're likely going to ask for attorney's fees, and that's going to be money from the government. And so I think it basically the answer to your question is, while not perfect, it's at least a way to kind of push on the agencies, because often the kind of stances they've taken in FOIA are so ridiculous. And that goes back to, then you could avoid all this by actually processing our FOIA requests in a reasonable manner, you know, and we wouldn't have to go to court on any of this.
2: Yeah, I mean, you could just do the thing, but I feel like that's the case with basically everything in the U.S. You could just
5: do the thing.
2: Yeah, or not. Like, you don't have to go to war. Like, you could just not. You could take the afternoon off. So I actually want to get into an interesting case here, because at first blush, it feels like a contradiction. The Freedom of the Press Foundation, who's been on the show several times, recently reported on how American oversight has battled, among others, the Energy Department as they attempted to unlawfully close as many FOIA requests as possible at once. And at the same time, you have this guy, David Morenz, the former senior National Institute of Health official, who bragged that he, quote, learned from our FOIA lady here how to make emails disappear after I'm FOIA'd, end quote. And he has now pleaded guilty to a felony count of conspiracy to defraud the U.S. by obstructing FOIA compliance. He will be sentenced on November 12th, facing us up to 5 years in prison and a $250,000 fine. And at first you're like, oh my gosh, it's great. They're going after people who are blocking our access to information. But if that's the case, you know, what's going on with former Secretary of State Hillary Clinton's use of private server, or Trump officials' use of disappearing messaging applications, or like anything that you're currently litigating, right? So I'm wondering, like, it seems to me like this is a bit of like a, hey, we're just going to hang this guy out and have him take all the flack and make it look like we're doing something. But really, at the same time, we're actually escalating our war against FOIA. Could you talk a little bit about like how this seems at first like a contradiction, and your feelings about these coexisting realities?
5: So, I generally agree with you. I think I'm glad that someone got, I don't know, exposed for destroying documents or whatever this person was doing in regards to FOIA. But I get into this, I won't want to say argument sometimes, but this discussion with other colleagues, I think it's telling that this was not someone from one of these law enforcement agencies. I think that often for both good and bad purposes, when talking about kind of FOIA, and it's not that there are not important documents that we should be able to request from the Department of Energy and from the Department of Health and these other places. We have some FOIA requests in litigation right now, but I think that there's kind of sometimes a show over here of oh, we're processing FOIA requests, you know, pretty great over here at the Department of Labor. That's wonderful. But the majority of the requests that I deal with, and that I think more importantly, the partner organizations, the individuals, the communities who are being impacted the most by policing, whether federal or state in this country, are asking for come from, again, DHS, ICE, FBI. And these agencies remain steadfast in finding ways to delay and don't seem to be in the spotlight as much, whether it's outing someone like that or whether it's, you know, that we just kind of forget about kind of how they continue to erode the ability of people to get information. And it's definitely gotten worse under Trump. I mean, there's no question it's gotten worse. I just also, it's been getting worse for decades. So it's not as if this is brand new.
2: Just want to remind listeners that you're tuned to the Project Censored radio show on Pacifica Radio, and I'm your co-host, Eleanor Goldfield. And I am speaking to Ian Head from the Center for Constitutional Rights about the slow death of the Freedom of Information Act. And I was wondering if you could share some of the ways that it's gotten worse recently under Trump.
5: I think that there's just, we've seen, and great organizations like American Oversight and others are tracking a lot of this. We've seen how they've, a lot more denials of say, fee waivers, like agencies can charge you fees for a processing request. But if you're a nonprofit or you're doing this in the public interest, typically we get a fee waiver under the law. We've seen more denials for that. We've seen denials for what's called expedited processing. So if there's something really important you're after, especially, and this goes to kind of the massive, crazed, violent immigration enforcement that's been happening. There's a lot of people who are trying to get just the individual files for their clients or for the families of people in detention or people who are you know, en route to be deported, you would typically ask for expedited processing in those cases. And while not perfect, you likely would be granted that in previous years. Now they're denying a lot of those requests, which means you don't get those files anytime soon. And then I think the other thing that I see a lot of is just the agencies have come up with these, I want to say, schemes, kind of. I mean, they write them into the regulations to some degree, but it's like boilerplate language that we've seen for years, but they have just used, they use all the time now, which is, we don't think your request is specific enough. It's overbroad. It's vague. It doesn't have the things we want. And so we're just going to close it in 20 days if you don't get back to us. And this is kind of getting around the statutory obligations that both they have and that the process that both the requester and the agency are supposed to be going back and forth on. They're basically saying, oh, we can't even read it. It's so vague. Yet you go back to your request, and these will be requests where I've listed out names of individuals. I've listed out even, you know, say social media handles of people working in government agencies or very specific documents that were talked about in the New York Times or, you know, NPR in articles where ICE agents or officials are quoted about saying, oh, here's this new policy we're going to do. And they say, we just have no idea what you're requesting. And so it's just a lot more of that. Again, this is something we've seen for many, many years pre-Trump, but now it's really gone full force. And apologies to continue rambling about this, but I think the other thing is, you know, they definitely eliminated offices. And even though I don't think the answer to making FOIA better is simply to hire more FOIA officers, I do think, obviously, that if you completely eliminate your FOIA office, then you don't have anyone to process any requests. And we've seen them try and use that in one of our cases. A few months after we got into court, Trump comes into office, RFK Jr. eliminates the entire FOIA office, or at least puts the entire FOIA office of the Department of Health and Human Services, I believe, on leave, or at least part of that department. And we are told by government attorneys, hey, they just put everyone on leave, so we can't process your FOIA request anymore. And this wasn't just our case, but this was a number of different cases people had in relation to HHS, which actually oversees a part of the immigration system. So a lot of immigration attorneys were really concerned about this. And luckily, in this case, kind of back to one of your earlier questions, we did get judges' attention. Multiple judges made either rulings or comments on, you can't get around FOIA by just firing all the FOIA officers. That's not going to work. So you need to figure out and process these requests and get these documents produced within the next several weeks or the next month. But that being said, it still wasn't a perfect answer. I mean, they were able to delay things further, slow things down, et cetera, and make things less transparent and ultimately less accountable overall in those cases.
2: And I mean, obviously the goal is to not for people to not have access to that information, but you keep putting in the FOIA request, you keep litigating. At some point, does the system just collapse under the weight of itself? I mean, you the title of your piece is The Slow Death of FOIA. Like, at some point, does it just break down because there aren't enough people doing it, and like they're just keep finding these loopholes of like ignoring you or giving you something you can't work with? Like, what are we looking at down this tunnel here?
5: So I guess I have a couple of answers to that. I think that while my piece is kind of has that kind of negative aspect, obviously critiquing kind of how things are going with FOIA, because I do think it's a problem, and I think it's not as much of a publicly known problem to people who just might have heard about FOIA. Oh yeah, that's the way journalists get documents when they're reporting on things. Or that's the way, you know, like it's, if I wanted to get something, I know a lot of people who have never done a FOIA, and when they first do their first FOIA request, they're like, oh yeah, how long? A couple weeks, we'll get some information back from the FBI, you know, like it shouldn't take that long, right? And so I think there's not enough kind of in the public space talk about how broken FOIA has become. And so that was kind of one of the main points of the op-ed. And at the same time, I think it's vital that all of us keep filing FOIA requests. I think the ability to make the public demand and make the public request for information from our government is pretty unique and pretty important. And I think one of the things that we've learned from a lot of our partners and clients is strategies, kind of using FOIA as part of a broader movement campaign or a broader organizing campaign. And so these are kind of official government requests that we are making, say, on behalf of a broader issue, a bigger issue, and we'll do press releases with our FOIA requests before we've gotten anything, you know, and the press release will, it won't be like, oh, CCR went and we filed a FOIA request with these agencies. It'll, the headline will be something like, women, this was during the first Trump administration, women are taking sanctuary from ICE and being fined daily enormous sums because they refuse to be deported. Here's what they have to say. To find out more about this policy, we filed this FOIA request. And so we really try and make FOIA kind of part of a broader organizing effort a lot of the time, rather than simply just like let's get these records, because we know that unfortunately we can't just get these records. It's going to take a while. And so I do think that having people file FOIA requests is going to keep the act alive. It's going to keep it important. And ultimately, hopefully down the road, it's going to make it so it doesn't collapse on itself, so that there's not, because I think ideally, again, the government would love to say, oh, there's just not a lot of FOIA requests being filed. It's just not very important to the work we do. Let's just keep minimizing the act. You'll have to, maybe only lawyers get to file FOIA requests or only whatever, you know, it's, and I think it's really powerful that anyone can file, at least in the federal sense. Some of the states have already kind of cracked down on that regard. But, and so how can we use that creatively in kind of our advocacy and organizing?
2: And I mean, just because we can enter into the dream space whenever we want, what would you feel? I mean, because you mentioned that the FOIA was, the Freedom of Information Act was kind of begrudgingly signed into law, kind of like anything that gives us a modicum of freedom in this country at all. But what do you feel would make it better? Like, are there ways, particularly in the digital age, because I feel like a lot of legislation does not, pretty much all of it, does not really discuss or cover the digital aspect of our lives at this point. So what would you feel would be a fair Freedom of Information Act? And what do you think that people should just have access to? Like, yes, classified documents that share people's like information, no, but like, shouldn't we just have access to more information like at our fingertips as citizens or as people who live here?
5: Definitely. I mean, I think, you know, on a basic level, we should have access to all these different policies that are governing, especially whether it's law enforcement or the kinds of things that directly affect people's lives. We should have access to data. You know, we shouldn't have to fight for, you know, I do a lot of policing work and have done in New York City around the stop and frisk issue. And like, you know, it shouldn't take multiple lawsuits to then force the city to, okay, begrudgingly, like release limited quarterly data on police. This should be what police stops and the racial composition of the people they stop and those kinds of very basic details, frankly. And it shouldn't take all these requests and litigation to get to that. I think that would be ideal. I think it's in terms of specifically the FOIA, I think besides proactive releases, I mean, again, if we're in the dream world here, I think there should be some kind of, and I mentioned this in my op-ed, and it's really ideas from several of my colleagues who are more kind of in tune with legislative approaches. But I think there should be some type of discipline or kind of fee structure on agencies who don't comply. There needs to be some kind of, again, I'm not a legislative expert, but some kind of mode to kind of push them into complying and getting things out there. And especially today when I'm no fan of AI, so setting aside the whole AI thing, we are in 2026, just in general, computers, data, all of this stuff is at our fingertips, right? Like, it's not like we are going into the file cabinet and pulling out, you know, individual papers and then going to the old Xerox machine and scanning them one side at a time, right? And this is often how, when you get into court on some of these FOIA cases, we get these stories of like, oh, there's only two people working in our FOIA office.

0: of what they need to hide in order to protect and keep certain people safe, I guess. Yeah,
1: serving and protecting whom exactly? It's funny, I was just speaking to Bear Lipton from Electronic Frontier Foundation, and it's like you can have these seas, like these oceans of data about all of us that they have access to just like on their lunch break. But if we want access to their access about all what's, no, I don't know where I put it. I don't know, like all of a sudden it's not there.
0: Yeah, totally. Beryl is amazing too. So that's great you talked to her.
1: Thank you, Ian, for doing the work that you do, for filing the FOIA requests, because I know it's not easy, and I never had the patience for it. I punched a few walls doing FOIA stuff. So thank you for doing the work. It's very important. And folks can also read that op-ed over at the New Republic. Again, the title of it is My Front Row Seat, The Slow Death of the Freedom of Information Act. And folks, also check out the Center for Constitutional Rights, if we still have them. So Ian, thanks again so much for the work that you do and for coming on the show.
0: Thanks so much for having me. We want to smash, crash, bash, mash, blast the system. We want to get it hype, get it
1: live, get with the mission. We want the crowd loud. That does it for another episode of the Project Censored Radio Show on Pacifica Radio. I'm your producer and co-host, Eleanor Goldfield, along with my co-host and executive producer, Mickey Huff. For more information about all the things that the Project does, from the classroom to the radio waves, please check out projectcensored.org. I'd also like to remind listeners that the views and opinions expressed on this program are those of the guests and hosts and do not necessarily reflect the official policy or position of Project Censored. 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

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It's time for American Pastimes, KZFR's longest-running program. And my name is Preston. I'm here filling in for Jim. So stick around. Got some good stuff for you. And we're going to start things off, as usual, when I'm filling in, a little Bill Frisell. Stick around.

All right, closing out that nice long set with Scott Walls doing the fifth set. And that was a that was Scott Walls playing that nice pedal steel guitar. A good example of some Travis picking, as the tune before, a tune entitled Special K, featuring Dave Biller and Paul Skelton on the guitars, swapping solos. And Kevin Smith was playing the string bass on that one. Special K, another example of Travis picking. As was the gentleman before that, Sean Mencher. Sean Mencher was doing a tune entitled Your New Flame Is Burning Me. We heard some husband and wife duos before that. Michael Allman and his wife or sister, Gwen. She's on the mando. He was on the guitar doing a great version of the Sheik of Araby. And then another husband, wife, or maybe brother, sister, Dick Fagey and Camilla Fagey, both playing the guitars on a tune entitled Drunken Billy Goat. Eric Thompson was before that, doing some nice flat picking with a tune entitled Texas Gals. Barry Solomon was before that, also doing some, Eric Thompson had Jody Stetcher on the second guitar on that one. Barry Solomon was before that doing Back Home in Indiana. And who did he have helping him out on that tune there? Mark Nickerson was on the second guitar. Sid Page was on the fiddle. And Bob Applebaum was on the mandolin. John Serretta was on the bass. And Barry Solomon on the guitar. Duck Baker was doing the Jackson Stomp before that, an old Mississippi Sheiks tune. Dave Evans was before that with Cold Feet. And then we started things off about a half an hour ago with Bill Frisell from his Nashville CD, doing a tune entitled Gimme a Holler. Well, you're listening to American Pastimes, and no, I'm not Jim. I'm Preston, and I'm filling in for Jim. And American Pastimes is being made possible by your generous contributions as KZFR supporters, and also by Chico Skywatch, providing information at the weekly Saturday Chico Farmers Market about geoengineering and aerosol climate spraying. That's Chico Skywatch. They also send local water samples to a state-certified lab for heavy metals testing. 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So there you have it. You're all caught up. Let's get back into it. I got some Dale Miller from an old Kickin' Mule release that got reissued. And who was it that was responsible for that? But anyway, Kickin' Mule was a short-lived record label, but they put out some really cool stuff. So we're going to start things off with Dale Miller, and we're going to go from there. 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

All righty, closing out that set with Hillbilly Jazz doing a little gravy waltz. And Hillbilly Jazz was, in fact, David Bromberg, Vassar Clements, DJ Fontana, Doug Jurgen on the steel guitar and the dobro, Bromberg, of course, on the guitar, and Vassar on the fiddle, played the viola on some of these tunes.

as well. It's a great piano player and such. Nice lineup. And the Gravy Waltz. Before that, I played you a couple from the Phonotone label, which was Joe Bassard's label out of Fred Neck, Maryland. And Joe Bassard, we lost him about a year or two ago. He had one of the largest collections of blues and old-timey and hot jazz. And he was also the first one to record Stefan Grossman as well as John Fahey. Of course, they recorded under different names, and they were just kids. And so before Gravy Waltz, we heard Stefan Grossman recording as Kid Future. And he was doing the Kid Future's Blues, which was his version of Willie Brown's Future Blues, which Willie Brown recorded in 1930. But Stefan Grossman did his version for the Phonotone label and Joe Bassard on the 13th of February, 1965. Before Kid Future, we heard John Fahey recording as Blind Thomas. He, too, recorded and for the Phonotone label before he recorded for anybody. And Joe Bassard would get them down in his basement where he had his had that machine that cut and cut records right there, and boom. And so they would record direct to disc. And so John Fahey recorded as Blind Thomas, and we heard him doing the Wanda Russell Blues, and that was from April 15th, 1960. Fahey tells the story of how Joe would get them all messed up, get them all drunk, and then have him sing in his gravelliest voice as Joe Death, and did a lot of recordings kind of impersonating Charlie Patton, which was Fahey's hero to begin with. Before Blind Thomas, we heard from Backwards Sam Firk. Now, Backwards Sam Firk also recorded for the Phonotone label and for Joe Bassard, though I think it was his father that gave him the name Backwards Sam Firk. I used to know the story behind it. Can't think of it now. Played Backwards Sam doing The Old Country Dump, and that was from his release, that Backwards Sam Firk, The True Blues and Gospel. It's been reissued on the Stella label back in, 94, so, yeah, you may be able to still find it. So before Sam Firk, we heard Merle Travis and Joe Mafis doing the Kentucky Waltz. And Hank Penny was before that. Hey, you can't do American Pastimes without pulling out some Hank Penny. So we had Hank Penny doing the Remington Ride, which was a nice instrumental that was recorded for the King label back in 1950 and named after the steel guitar player Herb Remington. Fast forward, I think 11 years later, Freddie King had a pretty big hit with the Remington Ride. Before that, we heard Marshall Tucker Band doing the Long Hard Ride. And Doc Watson, I think, started it all off with the Bluegrass Stomp. Well, maybe not. Maybe Steve James was before that with the Amos Johnson Rag. And Dale Miller started everything off. Yeah, he was doing a little tune entitled Air on the G-String. So you're all caught up. You're listening to American Pastimes. And big thanks going out to the Friends of Butte Creek, and they're presenting the 20th Annual Wild and Scenic Film Festival. They're going to have two showings this year, Thursday, September 24th, at the Pageant Theater in Chico, with A Flock of Films in cooperation with the Alta Cal Bird Alliance. And then on Saturday, September 26th, it's the Wild and Scenic Film Festival at the Paradise Performing Arts Center. Know Your Watershed is the name of the film. It's field trips offered Friday and Saturday. There's tickets and details at buttecreek.org. So check that out. 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
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So we're going to start off this next set with some Dobro stuff, yeah. And name of this one is the Cherokee Shuffle. And this is Chico's own Sally Van Meter.

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And you're tuned to listener-supported community radio for the Sacramento Valley. 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And you're tuned to American Pastimes. And no, this isn't Jim. This is Preston, filling in for Jim. And let's see. American Pastimes, of course, is being made possible because of your generous contributions as KZFR supporters. But also big thanks going out to the fireplace, providing sales, installation, and service of wood, gas, and pellet stoves, as well as chimney cleaning. 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We also want to thank Baker's Birkenstocks, featuring more than 40 brands of footwear, purses, hats, and more. That's Baker's Birkenstocks, been serving our downtown community for over 50 years with locations at 330 Broadway Street, downtown Chico, right down below us. And also at 691 First Street up in Paradise. Check them out on Facebook as well. That last set of music, we closed it out with Mike Bloomfield from a Shaunakee release that came out back in 93. Blues, gospel, ragtime, guitar, instrumentals. And Mike Bloomfield was doing a composition that he wrote entitled The Wheelchair Rag. We heard Jorm Kaukonen doing the old traditional Following the Drinking Gourd from his Land of Heroes release. Philadelphia's own Ari Eisinger was doing a great rendition of Blind Arthur Blake's Guitar Chimes. And before that, we heard from Steve Mann, short little ditty in the name of this one was Whirlin' Dervish. There you go, Steve Mann. And before that, we started things off with a nice set of Dobro blues. We heard Jerry Douglas doing the Abilene Gal. Tut Taylor was doing the Lonesome Dobro. And we started the set off with Sally Van Meter and the Cherokee Shuffle. Let's continue. I think I got all my business taken care of. Thanks for tuning in this evening. Going to continue with some Terry Robb, one of the great guitar players that came out of the Pacific Northwest up in Washington. He was the gentleman that produced the last handful of John Fahey records. He and John were quite tight. This is here we go, right in front of me. This is a tune from his release entitled Confessing My Dues. And the name of this one is The Death of Blind Arthur. I guess Blake's coming up again. You're listening to American Pastimes, KZFR.

walked into the Deacon's bar. 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

0: Deacon Black, sky above and the mud below. 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We tracked but never found him.
1: Well, the deacon was a preacher who'd fallen hard from grace, the sky above.

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1: 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Next to the wanted poster of the brothers Sandoval, the sky above, the mud below.
0: And the twisted rope so shining black, the artifact that broke their neck, their craftsmanship he did respect.

0: hearse is rolling slow.
1: In the first blue light of morning.
2: Alrighty, closing out that nice long set with some Ramblin' Jack Elliott. Yes, siree. Yeah, the sky above and the mud below. Before that, let's see, before that we heard a little medley from Stefan Grossman and who else was on that one? Oh, Duck Baker, doing a nice little medley of a Sam McGee medley, Franklin's Blues going into the Buck Dancer's Choice. And we heard Duck Baker. Oh, no, we didn't. Sorry. We had Bob Brosman before that. And he was doing the Let's Get It Stomp. Jerry Ricks. Yeah, my good buddy, Jerry Ricks. And Oscar Klein. Recordings done out of, I think they were out of Austria back in 1981. The Carolina Medley was the name of that one. Jerry Ricks used to book the X at the Second Fret in Philadelphia back in the 60s and made his way into Europe and hung out there for about 20 years. Made a whole mess of records with Oscar Klein, who was a trumpet player as well as a great jazz guitarist. And Jerry wasn't a bad guitarist as well. Terry Robb was before that with Death of Blind Arthur. And Mike Bloomfield, I think that's where we started, Mike Bloomfield in the Wheelchair Rag. Losing track, but you are listening to American Pastimes. Got a mess of underwriting here to read, so let's start off with Lost on Main. Big thanks going out to Lost on Main. They're right there at 319 Main Street in Chico, and they're presenting the Mad Caddies with Diesel Boy. It's coming up on Tuesday, September 8th. Doors open at 7, show at 8. It'll also be a supporting local musician act. So tickets and details on the Lost on Main website. 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And last but not least, D.A. Lampe Construction, a proud supporter of KZFR and Community Radio right here in Northern California. More information, just go to D.A. Lampe Construction and remember to put an E on the end of that lamp. So D.A. Lampe with the final E, construction.com. All right, got about a half an hour left, and let's get her going. 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

demon's daughter used to lay for gin in a shack way back on the skirts of the fens of Terrapin. The demon himself got drunk all night, collapsed at the sunrise service, he was very tight. Captain Billy Land from Louisiana Low used to chase the bio.

Alrighty, I closed out that set with Robert Hunter from his solo acoustic release entitled Jack of Roses. Came out around 1980, 81. See if you can find a copy of that. Been out of print for a long, long time. It was a Relics release. So there you have it. Yeah, the full Terrapin Station. Nice stuff. Nice stuff. You're tuned to KZFR 90.1. And we're on the last legs of American Pastimes. And let's see, I took care of all my business. So I'm gonna fill up the last few minutes that I have with some music from Dan Hicks and his Hot Licks. We were lucky enough here in Chico to have one of the Hot Licks live here for quite a few years, Naomi Eisenberg. And if you knew Naomi, you knew what a hoot she was. Yeah, she was something else. A good friend. She passed away in March 17th. Hadn't seen her in a while, and that was the reason why. She wasn't doing too good. But for many, many years, she was out roaming the streets of Chico. And like I said, she was a hoot. And used to be a darn near everyday visitor over at my shop. Great gal, miss her a whole lot. So let's throw a little Dan Hicks your way and celebrate some of the music she helped create. You're listening to American Pastimes, KZFR.

0: Thank you.
1: Well, it's just about time for me to head on out and get on home. Hopefully the porch light's on. I'm going to play one more from good old Dan Hicks, celebrating the life of Naomi Eisenberg, who was hanging out here in Chico for quite a few years. And you, I'm sure, bumped into her once or twice. And she was always down at the farmer's market and playing in all different types of bands and such. And she just, like I said, she was a hoot. That's the best way I could describe her. And she's going to be missed sorely. So that last little set with Dan Hicks, Where's the Money? By Hook or by Crook. And I'm an old cowhand. I got a couple more, and I'm going to cut out. I'll be talking at you Monday during my regular program, Blues Bayou. Thanks again for tuning in, and be talking at you later.

All right, everybody. Thanks for hanging out. My name is Vince. This is Indie Rock Radio Show number 11. We just heard in that set first from Fiddlehead with Baby I'll Change, released at the end of June as the title track of the 3-song EP Baby I'll Change. Then we heard from Brennan Weddle with Pretty Little Fantasy, released at the end of June as a single from the self-titled album. Then we had This Is Lorelei with Billy Came Back, released in the end of June as the lead single from The Singer in My Band. The album is due mid-September. And then finally, we had Lucky Break with Head Down, featuring Melissa Oftemore, released at the end of June as a 2-track single. 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

0: All right, and that said, we started off with Sleep with Have Spacesuit Will Travel, released as a standalone single in mid-June through Third Man Records, followed by Slow Fiction with Satellite. That was also released mid-June as a single from Dollhouse, followed by Velocity Girl, Forgotten Favorite. That indeed is a forgotten favorite, re-released in mid-June, but originally from about 1992. Then we had Sad 13 or Sadie with Watermelon Manicure, released mid-June as one of the first three tracks from the mixtape 1331. And then finally, Carson McCone with The Canvas, coming, it actually came out in September of last year on the album Pentimento.
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All right, that set started off with Ceremony with Death, Destruction, and Mayhem, released mid-June as a single from Tell Me Your Dream, album due out actually in a couple days. Then we had Squirrel Flower with Relin, that was released in mid-June as a single from Say a Prayer to the Gods of Getting Going, due out August 21st. Then we had Sweeping Promises with Cocoon, released mid-June as the second single from You Say I Romanticize, due August 14th. Then finally, Grumpy with 25, released as a standalone single early June. 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

0: 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My name is Vince. This is Indie Rock Radio. All right, that set started off with Megasound with Supersize, released June 25th as a single from the self-titled album. Album due out August 7th. Then we had Thou with Fossils, released as a standalone single on June 10th through Kill Rockstars. Followed by Upper Wilds with Mercury, released June 10th as the title single from that album, Mercury. And then finally, we had Alexis Taylor and Mike Simonetti with I See a Darkness, released June 12th on the two-track 12-inch See a Darkness / Perfect Kiss.
1: And when you fly...

All right, let's see. That started off with the Bobby Lees with Red Hot, released June 12th on the album New Self. Then we had Ty Segall with Black Paint. That was released early June as the lead single from Chrome, album due out late August. Then we had Eleanor Moss with Sarah Waiting in the Car. That was released early June as the lead single from The Knife, The Needle, due out at the end of August as well. And then we had Suede with Emotionally Unavailable, released as a single on June 8th and included on the expanded edition of the album Antidepressants. 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The Handlebar is a specialty beer bar for the adventurer. 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

0: Okay, that set started off with Interpol with This Mirror Weighs a Ton, released early June as the title track from their upcoming album due at the end of August. And then another Interpol track, See Out Loud, released June 9th alongside This Mirror Weighs a Ton as the album's other introductory single. Then we had Shearwater with Slugs in the Marigolds, that was released June 8th as the third single from the New World album, came out at the end of July. Then we had Today Junior with Keep On Pushing Me, released as a single June 5th and coming out on the album Stranger Days.
1: 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Thank you, and let's keep this party rolling another 35 years.

All right, and that's it. We started off with Emma Ruth Rundle with Powerless, released early June as a single from These Killing Times, album due out mid-September. Then we have the Afghan Whigs with Jungle Rue, released early June as the lead single from Soft Control, due out August 21st. Then we had Vorhex Angel with Okie's Song 1, released back in May as the first single from Drain. 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Sun Squabby blends electronic production, improvisational jam music, and funk-rooted grooves. 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

All right, everybody, that about wraps up Indie Rock Radio for this evening. This has been Vince bringing you show number 11. So in that final set, we started off with Dear Darkhead with Letting Go, released in May as a single from The Pendulum Swings. Then we had Laura Veers with Flying Into Darkness, released mid-May as the lead single from Temple Songs, due out August 14th. Then we had Pines of Rome with Callie's Tongue, released mid-May as a single from When You Are As Full as the Moon, released in mid-June. And I'd leave you with one more track. This is Superchunk with Stuck in a Dream.

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We've got in the bank. And you know the rhyme. 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

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That maybe...

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So-

Are you ready to go? 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

Good morning. KZFR follows open meetings, regulations, and laws enforced by the federal and state governments. 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And the views and opinions voiced on this program do not necessarily represent the views and opinions of KZFR, its staff, board of directors, underwriters, or volunteers. And I'm going to sneeze. All right, I'm going to play some more music before I sneeze on the air. We just heard from New Kids and Kai Gigi. Saved it. Okay. What did I say? Kai Gigi Bardat. Okay. Opened up the set with Mystic Roots with Welcome to Chico. It was a live version. Right, got some more music lined up. Let's see, Sublime, Sons of Paradise, and Ian Young. Okay, maybe backwards. All right, thanks for tuning in. FM 90.1, KZFR Chico.

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All right. So it's got 617. Yeah, I got the sneezies this morning. All right, here's the Sublimos waiting to put up. Okay, doing time.

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Bohemian Express is made possible by the generous contributions of Case of our supporters and by Lost on Main at 319 Main Street in Chico, presenting Mad Caddies with Diesel Boy on Tuesday, September 8th. Doors at 7, show at 8. There will also be support from local musicians, tickets and details at the Lost on Main website, and by Chico Certified Farmers Market, featuring two year-round markets in Chico at the North Valley Plaza on Wednesday mornings and at 3rd and Wall Streets in downtown Chico on Saturday mornings. There's also a seasonal market in Merriam Park, May through October, and they're available, details are available at ChicoFarmersMarket.com, connecting farmers and food lovers since 1980. All right, 10 minutes to the top of the hour, and I see the sun shining out there at the window, so that's a good sign. There was predicted rain, and then it's not predicted rain, so we'll see. I'll do a little bit of a mini weather report at the top of the hour. Just heard a whole bunch of songs, The Wailers, I Shot the Sheriff, the Pincheros doing Bandolero, Scarlet Begonias by Sublime, Gypsy Girl by Aya Terra, Johnny B. Good by Peter Tosh, Stir It Up, Bob Marley, and The Wailers, Doin' Time, Sublime again, I love Sublime, Stay Humble, Sons of Paradise, and Ian Young. Okay, what did I just play? I Shot the Sheriff. So I guess I'm going to go to some more Bob Marley and the Wailers. This is Jammin'. Here we go. Jammin'.

Had to throw a little bit of reggaeton in there. This is FM 90.1 KZFR Chico, listener-supported community radio for the Sacramento Valley, the foothills and beyond. It's 7:01, and it's currently 60 degrees outside. I love it. We're going to have a high of 77, and there's a slight chance of rain, 20% chance of rain, this morning at 10 a.m., but, you know, 20%, that's not a lot. Looks like the rest of the day will be overcast. The sun might try to poke out. But yeah, high of 77. Now tomorrow, Thursday, there's a 90% chance of rain. Let's see if it's going to show it here. It could rain as early as 7 a.m. tomorrow morning. I've got a freshman football game to go to. That's going to be a little uncomfortable. That's okay. We have umbrellas. Anyway, the high on Thursday will be 70 with a low of 60. The high on Friday is 76 with 45% chance of rain, the low of 59. Saturday and Sunday will be 80 degrees with lows of 55 and 59. And it warms back up again, 85 on Monday, 88 Tuesday. This is next week. 89 and then up to 90 with a 35% chance of rain next Thursday. So air quality is at 34, so that's pretty good. The wind's blowing like, I don't know, 10 miles per hour with 22 mile per hour gusts in the direction of the southeast. All right, enough weather. We can get back to my, there we go, the playlist. We just finished up with, oh yeah, Dile by Don Omar. Okay, I've got Taking Care of Business coming up with some Thunder Pussy. And the next man up is Sting. So here we go.

0: Little David Bowie there for you, TVC 15. And it was a 1999 remaster. Prior to that, we heard Sting with Englishman in New York. And again, open up that set with Taking Care of Business by a group called Thunder Pussy. All right, I've got some Rasputina lined up. Let's get this one. 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All right, it's about 7:20, and I had a great call from someone from San Antonio, used to live in Chico. Thank you so much, Tomas. Okay, who did I say? Oh, I said Rasputina lined up with some Queen on deck.
1: I bet so many of you know that we like to consider that our punk rock music.
2: That was our punk rock music. Cowpunk, I guess.
1: And that means now we will play our classical music, just for the contrast.
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1: So those of you who have closed minds to classical music, just open them up like a flower in the morning, and it will only hurt for a minute.

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1: The witches. That's certainly why.

All right. A little queen there for you. So coming up at 8 o'clock, we'll have Democracy Now! And at 9 o'clock, we'll have Celt Radio. Is it Celt Radio? Celt Music? Celt Radio. Yay. Got it right. Let's see what comes on after Celt Radio. How about The Power of Love? That comes on at 11:30. That's cool. I used to be on Fridays. Now it's on Wednesdays. And then I'll be back at 7 o'clock tonight to do Peanut Butter Jelly Time. So there we go. Double dipping tonight. All right. I've got some Guess Black with the Ramones on deck. Here we go.

That was Halifax with Straight Up. Prior to that, we had the Ramones giving us Blitzkrieg Bop. Gus Black gave us Paranoid. Queen, the Cool Cat. And a double shot of Rasputina. It's like Rasputin with an A at the end. That was Bad Moon Rising and Barracuda. And I don't know, did I open up that set with David Bowie? Could have. Yeah. Okay, well, we've got a little over 15 minutes left. And I've got Salt and Peppa, Steve and Seagulls, Midnight Oil, Tom Rhodes. We'll see if I can get Freedom Fry in there. Oh, I've got one by Sean Ono Lennon. Yeah, there's a whole lot of stuff. Let's see. Let's go ahead and do Salt and Peppa. And we'll go from there. Thanks for tuning in.

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That's K like kangaroo, I, and then N like Nancy, N like Nancy, E-Y, kinneynursery.com. And by, here we go, Harmonize for Health Wellness Sanctuary, hosting DEXA Scan Mobile in Chico, Friday, September 25th and Saturday, September 26th. DEXA Scan is a comprehensive review that provides baseline data to help improve performance, health, and general well-being. The scan includes a lean tissue and muscle symmetry analysis, as well as a bone density report and more. Details on Facebook and at 530-222-2274 for calls or texts. And if you like what you're hearing, you can go to kzfr.org and you can tip this show. Almost out of here. I got 7 minutes to go. I'm going to try to pick the best songs I have lined up here. We just heard Midnight Oil, Beds Are Burning. I think I saw them like at Marriott's Great America a long, long ago, back in the 80s. Okay, I'm going to go ahead and do Freedom Fry. This is Oops, I Did It Again, and then Sean Ono Lennon. We'll go from there. We'll see what I have time. What do we have time left for after that? Okay, here we go.

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0: New York City Palestinian Youth Choir. 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I'm Amy Goodman with Anjali Kamat.
1: Demonstrators gathered outside Madison Square Garden in New York on Saturday to protest against the RSS, a far-right Hindu nationalist paramilitary organization with close ties to India's ruling BJP party and the Indian Prime Minister Narendra Modi. The leader of the RSS, Mohan Bhagwat, held a rally inside Madison Square Garden to kick off a global speaking tour marking the 100th anniversary of the RSS. The RSS has long sought to turn India from a secular nation into a Hindu state. Earlier this year, the U.S. Commission on International Religious Freedom recommended that the U.S. impose sanctions against the RSS for their, quote, responsibility for and tolerance of violent attacks against religious minorities, including Christians, Dalits, Muslims, and Sikhs. On Monday, nearly 100 political officials in the United States publicly pledged to reject any campaign donations linked to the RSS. They include Indian American Congress members Ro Khanna and Pramila Jayapal, Michigan Senate candidate Abdul Sayyid, and New York congressional candidate Brad Lander.
0: Brad Lander joins us now. He recently defeated incumbent Congressman Dan Goldman in the Democratic Party primary for Congress. He was also at the protests against the RSS in New York. And we're joined from Iowa City by Sunita Viswanath, the co-founder of Hindus for Human Rights Action, one of the groups that helped organize the pledge for U.S. lawmakers to reject political money linked to the RSS. The Prime Minister of India, Narendra Modi, is a member of the RSS. Let's begin with our guest in Iowa City. Sunita, if you can just lay out very quickly why you are so concerned about the RSS, what it represents for a global audience, many of whom have never even heard of it.
2: Thank you so much, Amy and Anjali, for having me. I'm Sunita Viswanath, and I am a Hindu progressive organizer against every form of injustice and religious extremism. The RSS, the Rashtriya Swayamsevak Sangh, is not a religious organization. It's a 100-year-old political organization that has birthed and spread this ideology called Hindutva. Its explicitly stated mission, its purpose, is to create a Hindu Rashtra, Hindu nation, to take the India that is a secular and inclusive democracy and transform it into a country that is just for Hindus, where Muslims, Christians, Sikhs, and other minorities are basically erased, are second-class citizens or don't exist. This is extremely concerning to anybody who cares about justice and human rights, but especially as a Hindu of conscience, the fact that this is happening in this very cynical way in the name of my religion, in my name, is the reason that I am this dedicated to mobilizing Hindus to say absolutely no. The RSS and its thousands of affiliate organizations around the world do not represent me.
1: And Sunita, the RSS is an Indian organization, but it has, you know, as you said, chapters across the world and nearly 300 here in the U.S. Can you talk about why you organized this pledge? How much political money is coming that's linked to the RSS into the American political system? Why was it important for lawmakers here to sign this pledge?
2: This ideology, this Hindutva or Hindu nationalist, Hindu supremacist ideology, can be written off as something that's happening in a land far, far away. But there are so many reasons why we should be concerned. India at this point has overtaken China in terms of the most populous nation in the world. And so if its democracy falls, that is something that affects the whole world. And Hindutva RSS affiliates, these Hindu right-wing organizations, exist in growing numbers in the diaspora, especially in America. The fact that this pledge that we have announced at the same time as Mohan Bhagwat's tour around the world, the timing is incredible. Over 90 elected officials from coast to coast of America have signed it. They have said that they will not take RSS-affiliated money, Hindutva money, and they have said that they will return that money if they have taken any, or redirected to pro-democracy organizations. When we say RSS-affiliated money, the money that we're talking about, the way that we know how a donation might be RSS-affiliated is based on research that has come out of Sciences Po. It's called Seeing the Sun. It's a database. And they have unearthed about 113 RSS-affiliated organizations definitely operating in the United States. One of them is the Hindu Republican Council, which boasts Steve Bannon as its co-chair. The linkages between the democracy that is being decimated right here in our country, in America, and the Hindu right and its tentacles all through the diaspora are unmistakable. There were Hindu nationalists who participated in the January 6th attack on the Capitol. So it is imperative that Americans who care about democracy open their eyes to the harm that is being done by Hindu nationalism here in this country and throughout the world.
1: I want to bring in Brad Lander, congressional candidate for Lower Manhattan, parts of Brooklyn. Brad, you participated in the protests at Madison Square Garden. You spoke at a press conference before. Why did you sign this pledge? I mean, we have information from an upcoming report that the top 50 Hindu nationalist donors have poured $17 million into the last six election cycles. And it's not just to Republicans. Ro Khanna just said he's going to return $6,000 he got from RSS-linked money. Why did you sign this pledge?
3: It's great to be on with the three of you. You know, as Sunita's last point about Steve Bannon makes clear, those of us who care about multi-faith, multiracial democracy have got to stick together against right-wing, too often fascist forces, you know, here in the United States, like Steve Bannon, in India, like the RSS. And of course, for me, this goes along with rejecting money from AIPAC as well, trying to, push the U.S. to keep funding Netanyahu's wars. These struggles are linked, and we work together to stand up for multi-faith, multi-racial democracy, Hindus for Human Rights, which Sunita is one of the leaders of. I've worked together with as a proud Jewish New Yorker to stand up for the rights of immigrants right here in New York City. We've done a lot of work together. And so when she reached out to say, I want to tell you about what's going on.
0: Brad, you got arrested as you were trying to defend immigrants at 26 Federal Plaza. Let me ask you something.
3: That's right, twice, actually.
0: Let me ask you something. You likened at the news conference the rally at Madison Square Garden this past weekend to the 1939 Nazi rally that was also hosted at Madison Square Garden.
3: That's right. Yeah, you know, sometimes Madison Square Garden hosts great things like the Knicks championship that brought New Yorkers together. But in 1939, they hosted a Nazi rally with swastikas hung from the banners around a portrait of George Washington. They said they wouldn't do something like that again. And yet here they were hosting Mohan Bhagwat, spouting a similar fascist ideology.
1: And Brad, you know, you've spoken out so much about Israel-Palestine, speaking out as a Jewish New Yorker. What do you see as the similarities between what you're doing on Israel-Palestine and this struggle that we see somebody like Sunita talking about from Hindus for Human Rights?
3: Yeah, I really feel solidarity with Hindus for Human Rights and Sunita. Look, as a Jew, I feel furious when my religion, when my faith, when my history, when my tradition is perverted to support ethnic cleansing or exclusion or supremacy or discrimination. So I speak out about it, and I think it's important for Jews to do that and make clear we're proud of our tradition, of our history. We care about and we fight against anti-Semitism, but we won't let it be warped or weaponized. And so, you know, to hear what's happening with Hindutva, I really feel solidarity for what Sunita's doing, joining with Muslim organizations, with Dalits, with Sikhs, with Christians, to build a multi-faith movement.
0: Brad Lander, want to thank you for being with us. New York Democratic congressional candidate representing Lower East Side and parts of Brooklyn, and Sunita Viswanath, co-founder of Hindus for Human Rights Action, joining us from Iowa City. That does it for our show. I'll be in Madison, Wisconsin, Saturday night at the Barrymore Theater, and in Chicago for two events Sunday. Details at democracynow.org. I'm Amy Goodman.
4: 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And by Jen E. Tuno, proudly supporting Community Radio and Democracy Now! On KZFR. So thanks so much to Jen E. Tuno and Friends of the Arts for making this hour of Democracy Now! And KZFR possible. Now, let me see if I can find what they're asking for me to play on here. Nope, that's not it. Since college is back in session, they have allegedly, they have the Orion. Here it is. By golly. Be helpful if they labeled it. But here's the Orion report for September 2nd, right here.
5: 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The reporters and editors of the Orion work tirelessly to bring you relevant, timely, and engaging news, sports, opinion, and entertainment.
6: Monday morning, staff, students, and thousands of Microsoft users reported being unable to log into their Outlook email accounts. Chico State's Public Relations Director, Andrew Staples, said the university, quote, cannot do anything about the outage since it is an internal issue with Microsoft. Monday afternoon, Microsoft 365 status updated X with a statement saying they, quote, were continuing to review recent changes to the service to definitively confirm the source of the problem. Gio Nick, a student working in Chico State's IT department, said the department does not have an estimate time Outlook will be usable again, but it is alleged by the student worker it could take a few days.
7: Originally published by Chico Soul, newly released court documents reveal about alleged harassment and disparaging remarks aimed at Patricia Stock, a native of Argentina and former dean of Chico State's College of Agriculture. The documents were released in the discovery phase of Stock's lawsuit. It was filed in 2023 against Chico State President Steve Perez and the CSU Board of Trustees. The lawsuit alleges wrongful termination related to discrimination and retaliation. The suit is being heard in the federal court in the Eastern District of California, and the new documents became public in July and August. Chico Soul, in collaboration with Chico State's The Orion, previously published text messages and emails detailing the campaign and the alleged discrimination against Stock and others by a small portion of the ag community. Denise Crosswhite, an advisor in the Ag College, told Stock's attorney in a deposition that students approach her with concerns about discrimination, especially involving Stock's termination.
5: Leora Friedman, Vice Chancellor of Human Resources for the CSU, later oversaw Stock's appeal. Friedman told lawyers that she, quote, didn't read it as a complaint of racial bias, according to court documents. She said Stock's complaint about the May meeting came across as a complaint about, quote, inappropriate or unprofessional behavior. While Stock's termination played out, an external audit of the CSU's Title IX was released. The audit showed only a small fraction of all complaints reached an investigation. Stock's attorneys argue this report shows a widespread pattern of negligence involving Title IX cases. In Perez's deposition, Stock's lawyers pressed him on why she was fired. Perez said Stock didn't take feedback, was rude to people within the college, and didn't work well with the funding arm of the university. Interviews with ag staff and faculty suggest there is a divide in feelings about Stock. Some said she was kind, fast-paced, and innovative, while others said she took credit for others' work and tried to change the, quote, family culture in the tight-knit college. Since the text messages from faculty and staff documenting crude remarks have been published, Chico Soul has been unable to identify any university employee who has faced disciplinary action in retaliation to group texts that included crude remarks. Many staff and faculty said they, quote, didn't know or did not think anyone had faced disciplinary action. Andrew Staples, the university's public relations director, and Kevin Patton, interim dean of the Ag College, said they are barred from discussing personal matters. Staples, Patton, and Hassenzahl each said they couldn't discuss what, if anything, was being done to address the alleged discrimination, but each said they take instances of discrimination very seriously. Several ag faculty and staff said they work to support an open environment for students. These stories and much more can be found at theorion.com. This week's authors include Chris Hutton and Josephine Bowman. Today's episode was narrated by Emilio Ceja, Hannah Cabral, and my name's Cody Rowan, signing off. These stories and much more can be found at theorion.com. This week's authors include Chris Hutton and Josephine Bowman. Today's episode was narrated by Emilio Ceja, Hannah Cabral, and my name's Cody Rowan, signing off.
4: Kind of a weird echo there at the end, huh? Kind of on repeat. Well, it's good to have the Orion Report back and put a little bit more of a focus on the university news. 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Just mine, Steve O'Brien, the host of Kelt Radio, here for a number of years, bringing you some of the best in traditional and contemporary Celtic music. At 10 o'clock, we'll have the community calendar, and then I'll play some music that is headed our way. So get out and support live music. And on the thing of opinions, well, now we'll hold my opinions till later, I believe. Well, good morning to you. It's quite nice outside. The Kelt Radio weather forecast for today is partly sunny and a high near 76 degrees, south-southeast wind 10 to 13 miles per hour, with gusts as high as 24 miles per hour. Tonight, a 40% chance of rain after 11 p.m., increasing clouds with a low around 57 degrees. Southwest wind 8 to 14 miles per hour with gusts as high as 28 miles per hour. Wow. New precipitation of amounts of less than a tenth of an inch possible. Thursday, rain likely mainly before noon, cloudy with a high near 69 degrees. Southeast wind 11 to 13 miles per hour with gusts as high as 26 miles per hour. Chance of precipitation is 60%. New precipitation amounts between a tenth and a quarter of an inch possible. Thursday night, 50% chance of rain, mostly cloudy, low around 55. Friday, 20% chance of rain before 11 a.m., sunny, high near 76. Southeast wind about 6 miles per hour. Friday night, clear and 52 degrees. Saturday, sunny and 81 degrees. Saturday night, clear, low around 57. Sunday, sunny with a high near 82. Sunday night, mostly clear, a low around 57. Labor Day, sunny and a high near 84 degrees. Monday night, mostly clear with a low around 59. And Tuesday, sunny and back to more seasonal temperatures with a high near 89 degrees. So pretty nice weather report there. Normally, it's hot as can be around here at this time of the year. Well, let's start off the show today with some Karen Casey from her lovely album, Distant Shore. I'm up on Facebook, and I'm up in the KZFR studios at 530-895-0131 if you have any reason to get in touch.

Marla Feibisch and Jimmy Crowley with Eleanor Plunkett from the album The Morning Star from back in 2011. And Karen Casey starting the show off today with Just a Note from her excellent album Distant Shore, which came out in 2003. And that was Michael McGoldrick on the flute there. Great artist. We've had her here in town a number of times, had the good fortune of hosting her and enjoying her music. Maybe we'll get her back someday. And Marla Feibisch, she's a North Bay person, so we should make an attempt to get her back up here as well. And all that music's right here on Kelt Radio and FM 90.1 KZFR in Chico. 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It's 9:19 in the morning. For those keeping track, you're tuned to Kelt Radio. I'm your host, Steve O'Brien. Let's move on with some Eamon Flynn. And Eamon Flynn will be here in Chico on October 24th at Monca doing a Halloween, Celtic Halloween celebration. And here he is singing about, I believe it's a park in Dublin.

0: That was Charlie Lennon, along with, let me find my, well, it was Michael O'Heden with Charlie Lennon and Steve Cooney doing Easter Snow from Kuehl City, S-I-D-H-E. Let's have Mr. Appleby give me the translation of that. And before that was Eamon Flynn doing the Anns. Eamon Flynn going to be in town with his band Dublinesque on Saturday. I think it's Saturday, the 24th of October, down at Monca. Should be an excellent show. Marla Fibish and Jimmy Crowley doing Eleanor Plunkett from the Morning Star. And Karen Casey started the show off today with Just a Note. And it's all right here on Kelt Radio and FM 90.1 KZFR Chico. 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And if you're in doubt as to which business to vote for, look at the underwriting list on the KZFR supporters. And that'll help you fill out your ballot. But here's probably Ray to tell us more. Let's find out.
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0: Yeah, it's the voice. So make sure you get out and vote. I think you got the whole month of September to do it. So just do a Google search for Best of Chico and you can vote as well. Well, here comes the second set of Kelt Radio. It's 9:32 in the morning, 9:33 now. The clock just flipped over. And here's some Tim O'Brien.

Kevin Burke with Bobby Casey's Hornpipe from If the Cap Fits. And the Old Blind Dogs before that, when Ian Binsey was their singer. Banks of Sicily from Tall Tales. Old Blind Dogs going to be in town a couple weeks from tomorrow on the 17th. Chico Women's Club, worth attending. Always a good show from the Old Blind Dogs. And Tim O'Brien started that set with Pretty Fair Maid from his album Fiddler's Green from back in 2010. And it's all right here on KZFR, FM 90.1, KZFR in Chico. 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They've been underwriting for years for us. And thanks also to Patrick Riley, a real estate professional with Century 21 Select. Thank you, Patrick. ...9:45 in the morning. At 10 o'clock, we'll have the community calendar followed directly afterwards by live music that's heading our way to town that I know you're going to want to know about. Now we're going to do a little Matt and Shannon Heaton.

0: Archie Fisher. Let me get my window back open here. 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
0: Waltz into Winter off his album A Silent Song. Last Archie a year or two ago passed away. Before that, the Alt with Nuala Kennedy on the woodwinds there with Geese in the Bog and Covering Ground from their self-titled album, The Alt. And Matt and Shannon Heaton with Golden Castle Hornpipe, Good of the Flock, and Milliner's Daughter from their album Whirring Wings from back in 2023. And it's all right here on Cult Radio and FM 90.1, KZFR Chico. 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Now, let's see if I can find the community calendar. Nope, that's not it.

0: Nope. All right, well, let's see if there's one for Monday. Ah, here we go. Like I said, it's 10 a.m. This is FM 90.1 KCFR in Chico. And it's time for the community calendar.
1: 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On Monday, August 31st, the Bidwell Park and Playground Commission meets at 6 p.m. The commission advises the City of Chico on the management and development of Bidwell Park and Playground facilities. Meetings are open to the public. More information at chicoca.gov. On Tuesday, September 1st, the Chico City Council meets at 6 p.m. in the Council Chambers at 421 Main Street. The meeting is open to the public and includes discussion of city business, public comments, and policy matters. Details at chicoca.gov. Also on Tuesday, the City of Corning Recreation Department and Corning Chamber of Commerce present the School Spirit Tuesday Night Market from 5 to 8 p.m. on Solano Street between 3rd and 6th Streets. The community is invited to learn about local education programs and opportunities with representatives from local schools and educational organizations. More information through the City of Corning Recreation Department and Corning Chamber of Commerce. On Wednesday, September 2nd, the Butte County Fire Safe Council holds its monthly Board of Directors meeting from 9 to 11 a.m. The meeting is available virtually, with a featured presentation and public comment period. Details at buttefiresafe.net. Also on Wednesday, the Communication Through Connection Leadership Series begins at the Butte College SBDC in Chico. The series focuses on practical tools for clearer communication, stronger relationships, difficult conversations, feedback, and building trust. The first session runs from 9 a.m. to noon. 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
0: 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Show you're listening to at the moment is Celt Radio. I'm your host, Steve O'Brien. Been here doing this for a number of years, playing you some of the best in traditional and contemporary Celtic music. And this is the part of the show where I like to highlight some live music of interest coming our way. As always, you can catch the Pub Scouts from 5 to 8 p.m. down at Duffy's Tavern. Next to Melody Records of 4th and Main in downtown Chico. It's a good place to start your weekend. long weekend this weekend, Labor Day weekend, and get on down there, get a beverage, sit back and listen to the great session from the Pub Scouts, and apologize to the Pub Scouts and the rest of you. Didn't bring my Pub Scouts CD today. It's not in the library of the computer here, which is unfortunate as well. So we'll have to work on that. But they'll be down at Duffy's Tavern from 5 to 8 p.m. this Friday evening. And then coming up on Thursday, September 17th, at the Chico Women's Club will be one of Chico's favorite Celtic bands, the Old Blind Dogs, hailing from Aberdeen, Scotland. They'll be playing at the Chico Women's Club. Tickets are still available at the Music Connection at 3rd and Normal, Pullen's Cyclery at 8th and Main, and at chicoconcerts.net on the internet. And here they are doing an old English folk song made popular by Traffic. This is John Barleycorn, and it tells you how to make whiskey in this song, so pay attention. Old Blind Dog's going to be in town on Thursday, September 17th.

0: Yeah.
1: Old Blind Dog's going to be in town Thursday evening, September 17th, Chico Women's Club, 3rd and Pine Street in downtown Chico. 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But you never know. Should be a great show. And we'll be back to the music in a moment. But first, let me tidy up my log. That's what you do here. And let's acknowledge our great underwriters. 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Neil can be reached at 530-345-8913. They're on the corner of 3rd Avenue in the Esplanade. Neil and Brittany Yellen of Edward Jones are members of SIPC. So thanks so much to Neil and Brittany Yellen from Edward Jones in Chico. And thanks again so much to The Handlebar, offering 28 taps of craft beer. Love that. Yummy stuff. Okay. Well, then coming up on September 24th, again, Chico Women's Club, will be the classic singer Maria Muldaur, and she's going to be here with her Jazzabelle Quintet, presenting blues and all that jazz. And you know who she is, right? Maybe you're not as old as me. She was quite a big deal here in Northern California back in the 70s. It's still a big deal, touring around. And here she is doing one of her very clever songs, Maria Muldaur. Tickets available, the Music Connection, 3rd and Normal, Poland Cyclery, 8th and Main, chicoconcerts.net. Most likely will sell out. And here's Maria doing one of her big hits.

Maria Muldaur and the Jazzabels with blues and all that jazz and stuff are going to be in town on the 24th of September. Chico Women's Club. Doors at 6:30. Music's at 7:30. You know, you'll want to go see her for sure. So, tickets at Music Connection, 3rd and Normal, Poland Cycle, 8th and Main, or chicoconcerts.net. That very same night down in Chico City Plaza, our friend Webster Moore is going to be performing in the City Plaza. That's the last night of the Thursday night market. And he's going to be out and about with his new Webster Moore band, which is quite exceptional. I got to see him at Argus a couple weeks ago, and pretty outstanding. And anyway, they're going to have a full-on sound system there, and they're going to be recording an album and making a video. Webster Moore, great local talent. Here he is with his new band doing Devil Always Made Me Think Twice, which is a Chris Stapleton song. Check it out. Going to be playing at City Plaza on Thursday, September 24th.

0: Webster Moore are going to be playing in City Plaza Thursday, September 24th. Going to be recording an album, doing a video. Should be a great night of music with those guys. And let's get one more up here. Coming up on the 24th of October. We'll be Eamon Flynn and the Dublin S Band playing us some music down at a Halloween festival at Monca. And it'll be good stuff. And look, we have some Halloween music right here with Eamon Flynn and his band Dublin-esque. And this is a good Halloween tune. This is about stealing freshly buried bodies for the medical university, which I'm sure was a lucrative undertaking back in the day. But here's Eamon Flynn and Dublin-esque. Going to be in town on the 24th of October at Monca.
1: So here we go. Wish us luck.

0: That's Eamon Flynn and Dublin S doing the Sack 'em Ups, and they're going to be in town on Saturday, 24th of October, doing a benefit for Monca. It's going to be a Halloween, Celtic Halloween celebration, and a benefit for Monca. So it should be some great stuff. So let's review. Eamon Flynn and Dublin-esque on the 24th of October. Webster Moore and his band going to be at the City Plaza on September 24th. Same night over at the Women's Club, Maria Moldauer and the Jazzabels going to be performing. And on the Thursday before that, the 17th of September, from Scotland, the Old Blind Dogs are going to be down at the Chico Women's Club. And every Friday night from 5 to 8 p.m., you can catch Chico's Own, the Pub Scouts, down at Duffy's Tavern. So great music all the time here in Chico. We're very fortunate. And all that great music is right here on Celt Radio on FM 90.1 KZFR in Chico. We've got about an hour left in the show. Then we've got to move over and make room for our dear friend Lily. And here's Lily talking about her show, Power of Love is what it was called, but I think she's going to change it to Lunch with Lily because now she's going to be on from 11:30 to 12:30 on Wednesdays. 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
0: Yeah, and Lily will be here at 11:30 to play her great blend of Brazilian music and advice with the Lunch with Lily right here today at 11:30 on KZFR. 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

than going through their commercials. But get out and vote and get registered to vote, because there's some shenanigans going on out there. They're going to try to make it difficult for us to vote. And let's show them that we care more about voting than they do. Get yourself registered, or make sure that you're still registered where you live, and vote. It's important. So let's see. I've got some Solace over here. I'm not quite sure which tune I've got up, but let's check it out and see if I like it. If not, I'll turn it off and find something else. Well, this is good.

Solace with Patty Taylor's McFadden's Handsome Daughter, The Narrow Back, and Frank's Reel from their album Sunny Spells and Scattered Showers from back about 2006. Yeah. And that's a great album. One of their early albums from back in the day. And it's right here on Celt Radio. 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And I believe someone's going to come on the station next week to tell us all about that, which would be great. Got about 45 minutes left in the show before we move over and make room for Lily's show. And we'll start off this next set with Four Men and a Dog.

Ayla Shaw and Ross Martin doing demos reels from their album Burlesque. Patrick Street with The Old Reel and Drowsy Maggie before that from Street Life. Kathy Jordan and Dervish doing Gypsies, Tramps, and Thieves, the Cher song from their album Travel and Show. Four Men and a Dog with Martin Wins and Touch Me If You Dare off the Maybe Tonight album. That's a great band if you ever get an opportunity to catch them live. And Solas doing Patti Taylor's McFadden's Handsome Daughter, The Narrowback, and Frank's Reel and Esther's Reel from Sunny Spells and Scattered Showers from back in 2006. 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You got a whole month of September to vote. And if you have any doubts about who else to vote for, you can look at our underwriting page and find out some good businesses in town that are worth supporting with your vote for Best of Chico. Half hour left in the show before we move over and make room for Lily. And we're going to start off the 11 o'clock hour with Morrison for Maggie. Molly. Morrison for Molly. It can be for Maggie, too, if she's tuned in. And here's some Van Morrison. Van celebrated his 81st birthday on Monday, so more power to him. Hope he's doing well. And here's Morrison for Molly.

0: It's Jenna Moynihan with the Eagles Whistle and Major Campbell Graham. And before that, our Morrison for Molly with These Dreams of You. And that's from the Moondance album going out to you, Molly. I hope you're having a good day. And whoever else likes Van Morrison. I have a special guest in the studio. Megan from the Downtown Chico Business Association is here to visit us this morning. Good morning.
1: Good morning. Thanks so much for having me here with you.
0: So DCBA has one of its great events coming up this weekend. Tell us what it is.
1: We do. Arguably my favorite event, because I like food. Who doesn't? If you've got taste,
0: particularly good food.
1: Exactly. Yeah. And we've got a lot of that here in downtown. So if you've got taste buds, you definitely don't want to miss this one. Taste of Downtown is taking place this Sunday from 11 to 4 p.m. is our restaurant and pub crawl. We're going to finish out the day with a fun, free, family-friendly concert in the plaza from 3:30 to 5:30. 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It's a really great way to spend your Sunday. 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It's fan favorites like Sicilian Cafe and even newbies like Monkey Bowls and Great State Coffee Company. So you can kind of travel around and, you know, eat to your heart's content, enjoy the beautiful downtown, and then join us in the Chico City Plaza starting at 3:30. We're going to have a fantastic concert with Hill Kids, really amazing 5-piece reggae and roots band here in Chico. We'll have the DCBA Beer Garden that, you know, I got to give a shout out to our sponsors, Feather Falls Brewing Company, Sierra Nevada, The Long Drink, and we'll have some other fun, snacky surprises waiting for you there as well. You can check out some details about the event on our website, downtownchico.com. Just click through to the Taste of Downtown page, get your tickets, and tickets will also be on sale in the plaza if you don't get them before then. But I do recommend getting them soon because they're flying off the shelves.
0: Is there a finite number you're going to sell?
1: We do have a maximum ticket number just to make sure that everyone gets fed and is happy. We usually see people traveling for this event as far as Redding, Sacramento, and even farther. It's really a fan favorite.
0: Well, it's a great opportunity because I get my favorite places and I go to them over and over and over again. So it's a good way to branch out and see what else is available in downtown, and you might find your next favorite.
1: Exactly. My thoughts exactly. You know, I call it the food rut. We all find what we love. We know where to get it, how much it costs, how long it takes. And so we get into these routines, but with the sheer amount of amazing restaurants and eateries and pubs that we have here in downtown, it's a great way to, well, find your next favorite or try something new that you wouldn't normally without committing to that
0: full
1: meal cost.
0: Might feel uncomfortable or whatever, and you'll have some backup with other folks who probably never been there either.
1: Exactly.
0: And another great attraction of downtown restaurants and businesses are the great people, the chefs, the servers. They're all our friends and neighbors, so it's nice to get out and support them and to get to know people a little better.
1: It really is. In fact, Taste of Downtown was previously known as Taste of Chico, where we gathered so many amazing restaurants in the downtown plaza. But, you know, it's about more than just the food. It's about the ambiance and the service and knowing where to go and what their full menu is. And you get to learn all of those things and really connect with people and build relationships through this event, which is really what we like to highlight.
0: Very good. So one more time, what's the time and where do you get a ticket?
1: So Taste of Downtown is taking place this Sunday, September 6th, from restaurant and pub crawls from 11 to 4 p.m. We'll wind down the day with a free concert in the plaza from 3:30 to 5:30. You can get your tickets now on our website, www.downtownchico.com. And be sure to follow us on Facebook and Instagram for more updates.
0: And there's lots of other great events coming downtown during the fall. There's still a couple more Thursday night markets. And then one of my favorite events, Christmas previews, always the Sunday before Thanksgiving. It's also the same day as the Fall Tweed Ride, which is always a great event, which starts in downtown Chico. We get dressed up and we go ride our bikes.
1: How fun.
0: You don't need a lot of arm twisting to get people in Chico out having fun.
1: That's true. And we've got a lot of fun to have, not only Christmas preview, but we've got the Harvest Sidewalk Sale coming up. We've Art and Wine Walk, October, Treat Street, Small Business Saturday, which is a great way to support our downtown families. And then you know what? We'll wind up the end of 2026, which I can't even believe I'm saying, with the community tree lighting. I believe that is the first week of December. All the dates and all the details are going to be available on our website, again, downtownchico.com.
0: So we've been speaking to Megan from the Downtown Chico Business Association. Taste of Downtown is happening this Sunday. Get on down, have some food, and wander around your downtown. And Megan, always, you're always welcome on KZFR to come and tell us about what events, so stay in touch.
1: Will do. Thank you so much for having me. It's always a pleasure.
0: You're welcome. So let's put some music on, and I'll do my underwriters in a moment and get ready to move on out of here.

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You're tuned to Kelt Radio here on FM 90.1 KZFR Chico, and Kelt Radio is made possible by the generous contributions of KZFR supporters and by Friends of Butte Creek, presenting the 20th Annual Wild 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Yes, and let's get our going out music going.

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I am Lily. I am happy to have you here and having lunch with me today. You probably are doing something. You are having, maybe you're having lunch, maybe you're doing your laundry, maybe you're watching some TV, maybe you're having your breakfast right now. You're probably driving your car. Oh, who knows what you're doing right now, but I appreciate it. I'm so happy to be here with you as well. Today, I have a surprise for you, and it's a surprise for me and surprise for her too. Her name is Dani. She is passing through Chico, and I'm so happy that she's receiving a lot of love here in Chico. She's going to Manchester, having some fun. And surprisingly, I know that she just told me that she used to have a radio show in London. You're going to love to hear her voice, her accent. She has this London, British accent. It's so good to hear. Oh, well. So, yeah, pretty soon she's going to be here with us. And I would like also to tell you that Sophie, she couldn't make it today. As you know, it is her open house today, so she's pretty busy. And I want you, everyone, to here to listen, and she's saying hello to you. And please, if you hear this right now and if you want to visit, go visit her. Go to her open house today on 800 and Bruce. If you go there, please let her know that you hear from Lily KZFR. All right, let's listen some more music, and we're gonna be back with Dani.

0: 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Thank you, KZFR, and thank you, ID International. Well, as I told you, if you go to Sophie's today, say hello and tell her that you heard about from Lily on KZFR, and she has a little treat waiting for you. Just say, I heard about you from Lily on KZFR, and she has a treat for you. I love this space because this is exactly what I want Lunch with Lily be about: support one another, supporting local business, introducing people, building friendship, building community, because when one person in our community succeeds, that succeeds can create opportunity for many other people. Yes. And what energy are you carrying today? We're going to talk about that. Because of that, the energy we're carrying around come with us and we attract the things to us. And I'm so happy that I attract this beautiful woman here besides me. Today, as I said, I have a special surprise guest for you. You're gonna be so amazing to hear her voice. I just met her, but somehow we already feel like a great friend. Her name is Dani. She's from London and she's passing through Chico and her airway to a beautiful Manchester. And then I just found out that something that we have in common. Dani used to have her own radio show in London. Of course, I said, you have to come here on the table and have lunch with me. Oh, I can't wait to hear about her journey, her experience on the radio, and what brought her to London, to California, and where life is taking her next. Sometimes the most beautiful connection is the one we never plan. Welcome to Chico. Welcome to KZFR. Welcome to Lunch with Lily. Welcome, my dear Dani.
1: Thank you so much, Lily, for having me. I cannot believe I just met you 2 days ago. And now I'm on your radio show. And hello, Chico, as well. Hello, this beautiful community. I've only been here for less than 2 days, and I'm just amazed by your city.
0: You are more than welcome. Yeah. Well, as soon as I saw you walking by to Lily's Brazilian Bistro, I had a feeling, and I see you looking around, and I saw you coming back. I thought, oh yeah, she's coming here. Then you walk in. Unfortunately, we were closing, but it was beautiful to be with you, talking to you that short period of time. Yeah, tell us about you, your journey, what was bringing you to California.
1: Well, first, I just want to finish that story on how we met, because I was walking past Lily's incredible Brazilian restaurant in downtown, and I walked in and said, can I have dinner here? And the kitchen had just closed. And I ended up spending half an hour talking with you and with Grant, who works there. And then I was leaving and they'd recommended a restaurant to me. And Lily was like, I'll walk you to the restaurant. And we're outside and she's like, let's have dinner together. So we ended up having dinner. This is my first night. I've been in Chico for 2 hours. And I'm having dinner with you and in the Banshee. And we just shared so many stories about miracles that have happened in our lives and journeys that have made us more in contact with ourselves and with our compassion and our inspiration. And it was one of the most affirming meetings I've had in such a long time. So I just wanted to say that first, Lily. It was magical. And now I'm here talking with you on the radio.
0: I know. That is what life is about. And it is so interesting that, like, the day that I'm born, I feel like the stories that my mom tells about me and the life that I live, you know, the impossible things always happen. And if it's impossible, it is not. Sometimes I don't feel it is impossible. And I have even a best friend that we used to talk about the impossible things. And like, yeah, when you believe and you can make it, and it somehow it is without knowledge, without over time, I learned, I read a lot of books and I learned that it's actually possible, but intuitive. I have my own feelings, and I felt that you know, that is nothing, it is impossible. And to meet with you and talking to you and share our life experience, and it just making me, like, it was a confirmation for me.
1: Yeah, me too. You asked me who am I and what am I doing here? I ended up in LA for 5 months. I got a work visa to the States for 2 years. It felt like such a privilege to be able to have the opportunity to come here and work here. And I didn't have so much of a plan. And I have, I've been working in music and in performance and helping artists develop in the UK and around the world for the last like 15 years. And then making my own music as well. And I came to California kind of on a wing and a prayer. I was like, all right, I'm going to come. And he said, just like, believe, you know, that there's just follow that faith, that intuition that was telling me, there's something here for me, just go. And it's really been like a day by day, a moment by moment journey, like a quest. And I've now been here for 5 months. LA has incredible community, amazing musicians, that I got a bit burnt out down there just trying to figure things out. And I was like, where do I need to go? And I met someone similar into the way that I met you, just just synchronicities, asking life, like, where is it that I'm meant to be? Like, really, I need some help now, you know? and I met somebody at a music jam, and I said, and so where are you, what are you doing tomorrow, where are you gonna be, and do you want to like go to this dance? And he was like, I may go to it, but not if I'm in Mount Shasta. And I heard Mount Shasta and light bulbs went off, and I'd already felt to come up to Northern California, but I was like, I need to go to Mount Shasta. And on the way, to bring us right to this moment, I was like, I want a stopover. And I was Googling places. I was like, where is a stopover between San Francisco and Mount Shasta that's got a vibe, that's got art and culture and community? And I was Googling literally words like independent, like, shops, and of independent spirit and community and love, and Chico came up. And so I ended up here 2 days ago, literally from Google and knowing no one. And I'm on this, you know, I've been working in music and arts and poetry and installation immersive art experiences for like 20 years. But right now what I'm doing, Lily, is I'm on a quest, and I'm trying to find my language for the art that I want to create. That's, and so I love supporting other artists. I've been doing it for a long time, and I love making experiences for people, creating live events and concerts that can maximize human connection, that can really bring us together as people. And I think we need it now more than ever. What I'm personally doing now is like, how do I author my own work in that space now? What does my voice want to say? I feel like part of me, very honestly, has been like hiding behind other incredible talent like for years, and championing their voices, because so many incredible people in this world have so many things that we need to hear right now, and an artist needs support. We don't have enough producers and support for artists. And at the same time, of like, after like journeying with myself for like, you know, 20 years in this field now, I'm like, it's time for me to contribute my voice too. And I think that's important for everyone to find out, like, what is their contribution that they can make from their heart, because I believe everybody's creative. I believe we all have something to offer in that way.
0: I do believe it. Yeah, and you are in the right path to follow your heart, because that is going to take you exactly where you want to be. Have that feeling and take that time for yourself and listen, you know, what the universe is going to tell you, and like surrounding yourself and just... And you're going to attract exactly what you're looking for, and that looking for you too. And it is amazing. So it's so funny that we share a book that I was just in the mm-hmm. middle of this book, and every day I feel like a blessed to be able to have that knowledge through this person, David Hawkins. He wrote the book called Force versus Power, and it's so incredible. You know, I always was researching, you know, when you have a gut, that knowing that is something before, something that move you, and it is not like, if you surrounding is like a magnet that moves you exactly where you needs to be. It's kind of how power or a divinity that we have in us, that if we allow that divine being in you, it will be just perfect. That would be just every day feels like we were talking about, like a miracle every day. You can see in front of your eyes, and it's so enjoyable. Mm-hmm. So it seems like you feel that way, and you are doing that to give that gift to yourself, to just be. You get a call to come to United States. You got a work visa to be in United States. Mm-hmm. And you got, and now you're just traveling, you know, your heart's bringing you to, you know, to that essence, to that root. Tell me about it. Like, if something comes to you right now, how do you see yourself, like, as that dream, that feeling for your next 5 years? Where you want to be, your life to be in 5 years from now?
1: Wow. What a question. I mean, if we're talking, there's like no limit. I dream of filling concert halls with musicians and dancers and poets and audience. Communities, to invite them all into a journey that would be part concert, but also a healing space, somewhere where we can come together and we can really learn what it is to drop into us, into ourselves, and feel rest and refuge, and to feel that with each other. And I grew up in church in England, which is actually quite rare in the UK. We don't have a strong Christian faith like there is in the United States. And I grew up in like charismatic kind of born again kind of Christianity. And my dad was a worship leader. And so I grew up around music and community in this way, and having faith in something unseen. And I think that everything that I've done, even though I have, like, I've left the church, my family left the church, and that's a whole other story. everything I've done is to create that sense of community that I felt, that congregation, that feeling of singing together for a higher purpose. And that is one of the things that has informed a lot of what I do. And then I also, my degree was in fine art and in installation, like creating environments for people, other worlds that people could step into that felt magical. That's what I focused on. And, you know, I was walking around Chico University yesterday. I went to the art galleries at your recommendation, Lily. I went and saw the sculpture gardens and the three sisters, these like incredible, like bruja kind of like statues of these women, in like 9.5 feet women in the middle of the university plaza. And I walked into the administration office and I saw the saying on the wall, today decides tomorrow, like the mantra of Chico University. And I went to the, they've got an African-American artist exhibition on at the moment in the Turner Gallery there. And I got re-inspired back to those days when I was at university. I spoke to students and like had incredible conversations and just realized that there's something about that time. Like if there's any university students listening right now, you're in a time that is so fertile where you get to dream. You're being given a container to dream in, to dream what's possible and to vision what's possible. And I feel like I'm returning 20 years later to that space in myself right now, where I was so inspired at university. I was like, I'm going to change the world, and I'm going to change the world through art. And I was reading a lot of Susan Sontag, this like incredible like literary and art critic, and studying Ken Wilber, this philosopher who lives in Denver, Colorado, that's still alive. Incredible, like great philosopher. And I know that that time was so fertile for me, and I can see the visions of what I wanted to create then, and the impact that I feel that arts, when it's combined with social justice, when it's combined with community, can have. And that is what I'm bringing back in my five-year vision. Plus, you know, I'd love a family, and I'd love a partner, and I want a home. And I've been traveling for 3.5 years, and I'm living this troubadour lifestyle, which is quite unusual for a woman in her early 40s. And like, I want all of that too. And I'm really curious at this time in the world, and especially for women who, you know, we have I feel like a lot of us feel a powerful mission at this time. It's like we want to serve and help humanity through this corridor, whatever this transition is that we're in. I want to do that. And I also, it's like, how do we balance that with our personal needs and the things that we would just love to have for us? And I'm trying to focus my energy towards how do we create stability in this time of unbelievable upheaval in this world? Like, what does stability look like now? How could that look for me? And include that in the picture of this wider humanitarian picture that I have, which has always guided me. And it's like, how do you include yourself as well? Because I've learned very the hard way in the last 10 years of my life, if you do not include yourself, you haven't got enough energy and to sustain all of the things you would love to give in the world, you have to love you. You have to bring you into the picture. There's no such thing as a martyr anymore. We need to have us, and we need to include ourselves, and then we can all, you know, and we can thrive together once we do that. So that's my 5-year vision. You know, it's quite long.
0: I love that. Oh my God, what a beautiful vision you have.
1: Thanks, Lily.
0: Yeah, you got this. And this, the community that you are going to be part of that, is going to be so thankful for you to be there, to create this. And, you know, what a transformation to have you with that vision, bringing community together. That's all we need now.
1: It is. It really is.
0: That make your heart feel happy. That will make your community happy. Back to this a little, the book that I'm reading. So there is a vibration frequency going lower to higher. And you are, and I can feel it, you know, the higher vibration that you vibing right now, and having that such a beautiful vision, you know, bringing love and community together. And so as you transform your life and go through this vibration frequency, more higher you go, and it's go, you know, go to, like, we feel some angry and more, go to angry, animosity, lonely, and go all on and on and on, the, until the natural state. And so until you go higher, 300, and the love vibration is about 500. And more that you go higher is the illumination. And that's how we get closer to the divine being in us, with a love and compassion, and so more you come closer, your vibration that you are right now, and you transforming your life, and you're looking for, and surrounding yourself, and the and you allow this power that God, that you know as a child, guiding you, and. It, you know, we can call God, you can call divine, you can call the higher power. There is so many names, and but it is a guidance to open up as a flower for us. Every time is a transformation. And when you allow ourselves to letting go and surround her, and that's going to go better and better. Mm-hmm. And as you want to share your vision with me, I'm going to play you one song, and I want to end this show in about 10 minutes. You telling you one affirmation as you already got this. You're going to create a phrase here that imagine that you already got all. You got this. Okay. And you got this right now. Yeah. And we're going to close this with this phrase, and we're going to keep the show for you. In 5 years, you're gonna listen again.
1: Oh, my God.
0: And you're going to say exactly what it said. Oh, my God.
1: Wow, Lily.
0: Yeah.
1: Wow.
0: Let's play this song, and we're going to return, come back.
1: Okay.
0: We're going to close this show with this powerful phrase that you got this. You already got this.
1: Let's do it.
0: Let's do it.

0: Wow, thank you, Dani, so much for being here, having lunch with me.
1: Such a pleasure.
0: Oh my goodness, we're going to close the show in 2 minutes. And Chico wanted to hear from you the inspiration of the week. Or anything come to your heart, to your mind, just say it.
1: When I was at Chico University yesterday, I saw on the ground outside these time capsules on the floor that are buried into the road. And they were planted there in the 20s and some were opened in the 80s and so on. And you've now asked me to paint my 5-year vision. And I am just like, wow, this is the time capsule, this radio show right now. So thank you, Lily. And in 5 years' time, I want to be living in community, in nature. I will have released albums of music into the world. I would have toured incredible art installations. I have 2 or 3 children. I have a partner. I am living, growing my own food. I'm deeply helping the world. And I pray that everybody takes a moment today to vision what they want to do in 5 years' time and where they want to be, that they write that down too and put it somewhere where we can all remember in 5 years and look back and see what came true.
0: Wow, you got this. You got this. We're saving this show. You take it with you in 5 years. I want to talk to you again.
1: Okay. It's a deal. Yes.
0: Deal.
1: And I'm so joyful and happy right now, and I will be even more happy in 5 years, and all of us will be.
0: Yes.
1: Because we're doing this together.
0: Yes. Wonderful. Oh, my goodness. This is real life, guys. Life is better when you share a table with someone. This is Lily signing off. Lunch with Lily, KZFR 90.1. We have Sister Shoshana starting here with us. Welcome, Sister Shoshana. Oh, la la. Have a hug here.
2: Oh, my love. Thank you.
3: Thank you.
2: Oh,
3: thank you. Spread the love. I love it.
2: We
3: all need it.
0: Oh, we all need love. Woohoo. Let's put music on.
3: First I'm going to do climate connection.
0: Oh, climate connection is coming here, guys. Waiting a minute. Hold a second. We play some music while we find the. Let me give this password here. Don't worry. I'm gonna talk to people here while you doing that stuff for, technical stuff there. Nobody sees us. Oh yeah. So thank you all for tuning in today and having some. Share the table with me. This is Lily signing off. And we'll be here next weekend again. And thank you, Dani, so much for you. And God be with you. And the divine bless you way. And I can hear everything right there. I can hear you. You got this, girl. You got this.
1: Thanks so much, Lily.
0: You're welcome, my love.
1: Thank you, Chico, for the warm welcome.
0: Yes. Thank you, Chico. Thank you, Chico. I love you all. Beijinhos, beijinhos. Tchau, tchau. Not yet. We're still here with you. Yes, the fees. Let me help you here.
3: I'm going to have to just forget the connections.
0: Let me open up for you, my love.
3: How did you bring the feeds? I hit feeds. That has to be ready when I come because that's our transition is climate connections.
0: It's climate connections. Okay, let's play some music for now. Don't worry. We're going to play. That's what happened. You guys know everything in behind the scene. And we improvise, we talk, we put a climate connection, we do everything, okay? Stay here with us. Today it is Wednesday, today's Wednesday. Climate connection is right here, my love. Yes, we found the climate connections. Let's just play.
4: I'm Dr. Anthony Lizerwitz, and this is Climate Connections. As the climate warms, faith leaders are helping protect their communities against the perils of rising temperatures.
5: In most faiths, there is a call to care for people who are in need. 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And right now, it looks like responding to extreme heat.
4: Michelle Lewis of Duke University is helping faith leaders in rural parts of the Carolinas learn how to support their communities during heat waves.
5: Faith communities historically have been willing to step up when no one else would. And they're still very trusted in rural communities.
4: So through sermons, liturgies, book studies, and other programs, faith leaders can share information about the dangers of heat and how to stay safe. To give them the tools they need to provide that education, Lewis and her colleagues at Duke have launched the Cooling Communities Network. It offers trainings, resources, and peer support, and it helps faith leaders identify opportunities to take action beyond education, for example, by opening as a cooling center. 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Climate Connections is produced by the Yale Center for Environmental Communication. To learn more about climate change, visit climateconnections.org.

And welcome to Planet Waves. And we finally got Akonic Connections up there for you. And we're opening the show today with a track from Devas and Divas. And this is Wah, along with Dave Stringer doing Samba Sadashiva.

All right, and that was Hamza Eldin. Greetings, and I'm just going to say greetings too, and welcome again to Planet Waves. I'm Shoshana. I'll be with you till 3 today, and we opened the show up with Dave Stringer along with Wah doing the Samba Sada Shiva, and Chloe Goodchild did Shrima from the J-Ma CD, and that last one was, Hamza, I got the two songs in the wrong order here. Yeah, that was Hamza Eldin doing greetings, and we're gonna. We did hear Manish Vaez Ishq doing the DJ Chibi Sabah remix, and I want to let you know that this is FM 90.1, KZFR Chico, listener-supported community radio for the Sacramento Valley, the foothills, and beyond. And Planet Waves is made possible by the generous contributions of KZFR supporters and by Harmonize for Health Wellness Sanctuary. And that's happening, that's hosting DEXA Scan Mobile in Chico Friday, September 25th and Saturday, the 26th. DEXA Scan is a comprehensive review that provides baseline data to help improve performance, health, and general well-being. The scan includes lean tissue and muscle symmetry analysis, a bone density report, and more. Details on Facebook and at 530-222-2274 for calls or texts. And by Lost on Main at 319 Main Street in Chico, presenting Mad Caddies with Diesel Boy on Tuesday, September 8th. Doors at 7, show at 8, and there will also be support from local musicians. Tickets and details on the Lost on Main website. And we're going to go to Prem Joshua now from Dakini Lounge. And this is his Mangalam Chillums at Dawn remix. And it is, here we go with it right now.

0: All right, Prem Joshua there, singing about the Chillums at dawn. Oh, no, the Ganges or somewhere in India. I know there's a lot of Chillums going on in India. And a little late with it, but here we go with the community calendar for today.
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0: And while I got you here, I hope you're enjoying. We had a little rain. I don't know if it's raining out there now, but it was raining on and off on my way in today to the station. First time seeing rain in a while, and feeling good about it, and still enjoying the last couple days that I spent up in Lake Tahoe at my favorite beach that we go up to every year around this time to celebrate. And a big up to Neem. We had a beautiful, beautiful 2 days in the lake, and just spent the one night up there. But it was like a miracle. We had great weather. It was forecast to be cold and cloudy, and it ended up being 2 days. Well, yesterday was a little windy. The water was a little choppy, but still definitely swimmable, and the sun was in and out. But the day before was, I guess that was Monday, was absolutely perfect, and I just give thanks for that. It was like being away on a tropical island as far as, you know, the blue water and the sunshine. I mean, it could have been the tropics, but it was and up in the mountains and the wonderful mountain air. Well, I just feel blessed. And while I have you here, I want to let you know, also Planet Waves is made possible by the generous contributions of KZFR supporters and by SNS Organic Produce and Natural Foods, a family-owned business since 1968. 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So we're going to switch it up here a little bit and go for some African, well, juju, actually, music by King Sunny Ade from Nigeria. Haven't played King Sunny in a while, and this is, I'm going to play a couple tracks from his Best of the Classic Years. So here we go with King Sunny Ade, and we're going to hear Sunny T Day and Baba Bele Horoho.

0: Right. Sometimes they just have those little abrupt endings there, but okay. And that was some classic King Sunny, A Day, a couple tracks there. And we have a lot going on coming up in September. I'm just kind of browsing through a lot of the flyers here. Of course, we have our Chico's Touch of Chico, our big fundraiser, wonderful event, healing event. And before that, I'm looking here, there's Little Fish is playing at the Chico, or will be at Chico Ecstatic Dance, and that's at the Chico Women's Club at 9:45 a.m. that same day. So you can go and do a little ecstatic dance and then go over at noon. I think it's noon to 3 or noon to 4 for our Touch of Chico at the Nature Creek, the Creek Center, Nature Center there at the park, and that's on Sunday the 13th again. And then I think the 12th, the day before, is the Renaissance Fair out at the Patrick Ranch. And yeah, as always, lots going on here in our little town, our little community here, right, available for us locally to do. I mean, sometimes you just have to pick and choose because there's a lot going on, or just try to do it all, a little bit do it all. All right, I'm going to make this announcement and then we'll get back to the music.
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0: All right. A little humor there, a little radio comedy there. I love it. And, okay, we're going to hear from Mo Horizons right now. Remember tomorrow.

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And that track was Ebola. And you are tuned to Planet Waves till 3 today, so we're just going to be doing the usual, playing some wonderful world music from all over our beautiful planet Earth. 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I think we're going to stick with one more Mediterranean track here. Here we go.

Pahala there, Siempre Queremos, featuring Julieta Venegas. And before that, off the same CD, featuring Lagrima Rios, was Chiquilenes, and that was on the Biofanto Marduce CD. 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We have Churanga Cakewalk right now. Chicana Zen.

Right, little Cuba set there. That last one was Kelvis Ochoa, Viento y Tiempo. And I want to let you know that you're tuned to Planet Waves till 3, and then stay tuned for LA Sounds at 3 o'clock with Senor Felipe and Nancy. And Planet Waves is made possible by the generous contributions of KZFR supporters and by Morningside Animal Hospital, a locally owned veterinary clinic in Chico, led by Dr. McGann and Dr. Crossan. 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All right, we heard a few tracks from Cuba, and we're going to switch it up now to Mexico. Starting it off with, I know there's a lot of listeners out there that go to Mexico, those wonderful beaches, if they can get away from here in the colder winter months. So I'm just going to play a couple Mexico tracks for you, starting off with that one about the beaches.

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0: All right, Brenton and Radio Radix there, one of the great shows, reggae shows here on KZFR. So we're going to go to South Africa now, Johnny Clegg. And I think this track has got, Johnny Clegg with Savuka, Scatterlings of Africa.

from Haiti. Sending love to Haiti here. That was Tobu Combo, Chile Lanmu. And Planet Waves is made possible by the generous contributions of KZFR supporters and by Pullin Cyclery, providing self-propelled transportation and non-polluting recreation. 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And Saturday, September 26th, it's the Wild and Scenic Film Festival at the Paradise Performing Arts Center. 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Tickets and details are at buttecreek.org. We're going to go to Rye Cooter along with Manuel Galban.

right. And we're going to I'm going to close it out. I want to thank everyone for tuning in to Planet Waves. And I'll be back with you in a couple of weeks. And I'm going to close it out with the EastEnders featuring Shady Sheha. And this is On the Ride from Egypt and Germany.

And I want to remind you to tune in next Wednesday in this time slot for One World Music. And it'll either be Diane or Big T. And stay tuned now for LA Sounds coming right up with Senor, yeah, and Nancy. All right, blessings.

0: Yes, yes, yes. You listener supported community radio for the Sacramento Valley, the foothills and beyond, LA Sounds, and your Felipe and Nancy baby. But she's way over there, so.
1: Now, what are you saying about
0: that? Thank you, Shoshana. It's always good to see you. And we'll see you next time. Let's see what I got. I got some Taj Mahal right here. Yeah. Taj Mahal, baby. Let's get it going.

0: Yes, of course, Taj Mahal. Down Home Girl, and That's How Strong My Love Is, Otis Redding tune. He used to hang out here at Lazy Lester's house. They were friends. And, I saw him a couple of times. L.A., I saw him in Chico. Always like what he does. Yes, yes, yes. All right, so, we got some Van Morrison coming up. Some Al Green. Some of my favorite stuff, Everly Brothers. And we got Nancy, too. How you doing, baby?
1: You do. You've got Nancy. I'm doing great. Glad to be here.
0: Well, yeah, I'm glad you're here, too. You add a lot to it. And people, I guess they know. Your daddy was a professional musician.
1: He was indeed, all his life.
0: And that put you through school.
1: It certainly did. Went to Cal Berkeley and graduate school. He put me through a lot of things.
0: That's right, baby.
1: Supportive rest all of my life, anyway.
0: That's right, baby. And you still get royalties.
1: Plus, he was,
0: baby.
1: Yes, indeed. But he was very talented, and my mother was, too. She had been a singer with the band that he was in when they first met.
0: That's where they met.
1: Mm-hmm.
0: And they produced you somehow or another. You came out in the world, huh, baby?
1: I think so. I like to think so. You seem so sure of it, so.
0: Yeah, I'm pretty sure, yeah. Yeah, baby.
1: No, right. And not only that, they were wonderful people, wonderful parents, and they were crazy about each other, and so it was loving family to be raised in.
0: Not everybody has that, you know?
1: No, I know that. Yeah. I know a lot of people that are in that situation.
0: Yeah,
1: so.
0: But, I guess I say this about Nancy all the time. She's always nice, always happy, always laughing, and never gives me any poop.
1: And drugs are not involved. Well, I was raised in that kind of a family, which makes a big difference. You know, you get to see how it's done.
0: Yeah, yeah, you're lucky. You're lucky.
1: I'm very lucky. I know
0: that. Yes, yes, yes. All right,
1: but
0: so,
1: you know what?
0: Yeah, what's up, baby?
1: Considering all that you went through, you've turned out pretty well.
0: Is that right? I think so.
1: I think so. I really do.
0: Oh, baby. Thank you. I appreciate that. Yeah. Well...
1: Really, I'm sorry. It's beyond pretty well. You turned out wonderfully.
0: Oh, listen to this lady. No wonder.
1: And he's not paying me.
0: We met online, and she got this beautiful house up in Tahoe. And she says, nope, I'd rather be here with you.
1: See, I've got this beautiful man instead. It's better. It beats the house in Tahoe.
0: Oh, baby. I got to play some music to that song right there. Okay, so let's see. How about... Let's start with Pablo Cruz. Let's go there. Love will find a way.

0: Pablo Cruz. I remember listening to that, going through a breakup, and I must have played it a million times. I don't know if you ever been through a breakup, but it takes a little adjusting getting to.
1: Did you have a good time with the breakup? Or is that a no?
0: Actually, it took a while, but then, you know, you look back and think, what the hell was I thinking? What the hell was that all about? Why'd I do that?
1: Well, usually after a while, you think, this was a good idea to break up. This was not going to go where I wanted it to go. So, but you have to go through quite a bit to get there.
0: Whether it's your choice or not.
1: Mm-hmm.
0: All right, baby, what you got over there?
1: Well, LA Sounds is made possible by the generous contributions of KZFR supporters and by mortgage broker Tim Kemper. 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
0: Thank you, baby. All right, let's go back down to the block where I came from. I don't know if they were playing this where you grew up, but probably. See if you recognize this.

You know, we've been together a long time. And you know what? We can get a little old lightweight thing going if we really put our hearts to it. If you try and I try, girl, there's no telling how far we can go. Remember those loving fools, Romeo and Juliet? They thought they had a thing going, but they just didn't know. They couldn't visualize. They had

Yes, Lord. We know, don't we, darling? We won't be wasting our time fussing and fighting like other people. We're gonna be too busy being in love. Because this is the real thing. We found a groove. We move each other. We turn each other on. And this could last forever. All we need to do is give some kind of sign. Yes, Lord. From then on, baby, it's easy. Let's talk about me.

0: Canton Wood there, me and you. What a voice, huh? You like that voice, baby?
1: It's very pretty. It's great going up high. It really sounds nice.
0: Oh, man, I love that. Okay, we did Brother Louis with the stories. Volume 2. Yes. All right, so then Johnny and Joe over the mountain and some The Moon Glows. Sincerely, good old stuff. Yes. So, you know, when he mentions... me and you, Brenton Wood, like those fools, Romeo and Juliet. Well, one of the jobs I had was working at Chico High School, running the English Resource Library. And there's this Latino kid named Romeo. He's a nice kid. You know, I really liked him. And, you know, he would hang out with me in the library and talk about, you know, his culture, his mom, his dad, everything. And then there was this girl, a Hmong girl, named Juliet. And so, I mean, you know, how could Romeo and Juliet not go out together? You know what I mean? And so, of course, the cultures couldn't be any more different, Latino and Hmong. But I suggested it to him. I said, you know, you got to go out with Juliet. They looked at me like I'm crazy. Of course I was, you know. But, I mean, Romeo and Juliet, I mean, how can you go wrong? Okay, that's right. I forgot how it ended. Oh, that's right. It didn't end too good, huh? Anyway, speaking of stories, at 4 o'clock I read a little bit the end of my book, Coming Home from the War in Vietnam. But right now, going back to the music, and let's see if you recognize this lady and this guy. It's a happy birthday baby. Yes.

0: hard to tell that was Dolly Parton, and you could tell Willie, of course, but that was Dolly Parton. Willie Nelson, happy, happy birthday, baby. Let's go to you probably. All right, yeah. Okay, you gotta do this. All right, let's go there.
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0: mistaking. Van Morrison, Precious Time, Slipping Away. Van Morrison, Gloria. Van Morrison, The Bright Side of the Road. Now, Nancy, what you got, baby?
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0: Thank you, baby. All right, so I got a question for Nancy.
1: Oh, boy.
0: You know, I was with this lady once and going out, and she said, you know, I get you, Phil. I get you. And I thought, oh. And then I realized there's some people that didn't get me. They didn't understand. They couldn't understand me, you know, baby. Did you ever have that? You ever have someone doing...
1: Well, no, not tell me that they couldn't get me. Usually I couldn't get them. It came to that point where I thought, no, this is not the right person for me. Right, so, baby. But I'm glad that you got me.
0: You got me, baby. You know, not everybody does, you know.
1: Well, one thing we do is get together. I mean, we get along so well without any trying. And, you know, everybody that's listening has been in relationships where you have to work hard to have that enjoyment, so...
0: And we kind of like each other.
1: Oh, yeah, we do.
0: You know, that counts. I really, I've been with people. I thought I loved them. I realized I didn't like them.
1: No. Liking's very important.
0: It's almost more important.
1: You need to like somebody first, yeah. And then you can move into the love phase.
0: Let's go back to the music, baby. Yes, yes, yes. Let's go to Van Morrison. Sing with Mo Salison. You Can Count on Me.

Hamilton, don't let go. Van Morrison, Moose Ellison, you can count on me. All right, you know, I'm going to go. Here's a tune I heard a few years ago, and I liked it. So, you know, I'm going to play it right now. Hall & Oates, Every Time You Go Away.

0: no mistaking the Everly Brothers. Wake up, little Susie. You ever come home and somebody says, ooh, la, la?
1: Well, it depends on where I am, I guess.
0: Every time you go away, Hall & Oates. Love that song. Roy Hamilton, Don't Let Go. Van Morrison with Moose Allison, You Can Count on Me. You know it's FM 90.1, KZFR Chico, listener-supported community radio for the Sacramento Valley, the foothills and beyond. Got LA Sound, Senior Felipe and Nancy. Baby, what you got there? Got something for?
1: If you enjoy this program, you can now go to KZFR.org and tip this show. Thank you very much.
0: Thank you, baby. All right, so, you know, I wrote this book coming home from the war in Vietnam, and there's a little poem. I didn't write it, but I always liked it. And I'm going to read it to you right now. It was actually, it's called But You Didn't by an anonymous high school girl. Remember the time you let me borrow your car and I smashed the fender? I thought you'd kill me, but you didn't. Remember the time I spilled my Coke on your new rug? I thought you'd kill me, but you didn't. Remember the time I flirted with the guys to make you jealous? I thought you'd drop me, but you didn't. Remember the time you brought me to the beach and you said it would rain? And it did. I thought you'd scream, I told you so, but you didn't. You read this part. Last part there.
1: I wanted to make all those things up to you when you come home from Vietnam, but you didn't.
0: All right, so I wrote this book, Coming Home from the War in Vietnam. And, you know, of course, trauma causes changes in people in ways that they don't even fully understand by today's doctors. Stressful, you know, and you got to adjust to civilian life and domestic disputes between loved ones. And sadly, most of the time, not even the veterans themselves understand what's happening. Not to mention having to deal with the veteran, such as wives and husbands and children. Bosses. I got fired from a few jobs here and there. Anyway, so veterans have PTSD. They look the same, for the most part. But, you know, they got a little older, maybe. But, you know, the trauma causes invisible wounds. And, you know, maybe they have all the same body part, but they big people think, what the hell is wrong with this a-hole? An inevitable question, but most people who knew them before they went to war. My father said, Phil ain't been the same since he got back from Vietnam. You know, you got to deal with depression and anger. You know, always anxiety, mood disorders, depression. You know, a doctor told me I had biological changes that have caused damage to your neurotransmitters. And these synapses in your brain, they ain't working right. So it's good to know that, you know. But of course, then they said, there's no cure for it. So, you know, that don't sound too good, does it? Anyway, so many times the symptoms, they get worse, time passing, instead of getting better. And you can scare the hell out of the person it's happening to. It usually does. And it's supposed to be strong and tough. Unfortunately, that kind of thinking can lead to self-medication. Drugs, alcohol, you know, things get worse. Lose jobs, violence, divorce. Without treatment, chronic PTSD can lead to tragic results. Criminal activity, self-destruction, suicide, traffic accidents, you know, accidental death, drug overdose. Anyway, and so what did President Carter do when he was in office? He pardoned the draft dodgers who avoided the army and kept out of Vietnam altogether. But the guys who tried their army and couldn't stand it and went AWOL, they're considered deserters even to this day, and they were never pardoned. So they're fugitives. A lot of them went up to Canada. You know, I know people left the country, you know. But when they came home, Vietnam vets came home, you know, they did every bit as good a job as a World War II vets, and they came home to disdain and contempt. And, they, you know, even the veteran service organizations such as the American Legion and Veterans of Foreign Wars, they shun Vietnam vets. They say, well, we don't want you damn Vietnam vets. Go away. So yeah, I even had people ask me why I had a Vietnam veteran sticker on my car. And a lady who professed she loved me. I was the love of her life, she said. And she asked the same thing. Why you got that thing on your car? Anyway, so what I say to those guys who haven't received help and support they deserve, don't give up. Don't give up, no matter what it takes. Don't give up. You know damn well what you deserve. Anyway, so how'd I do it? I never gave up. I went to Vietnam veteran support groups. I saw shrinks. Saw one today. I kept a journal, wrote about what I was feeling. I wrote this book. You know, I exercised, took vitamins, ate right. Never gave up. Talked to people. So you can't be afraid to ask for help. Nothing to be ashamed of. The shame is when people don't seek help. Counseling, treatment, you know. Anyway, there's professionals out there to help, you know, deal with PTSD. So one of the things I did, I went on a couple of vision quests with other Vietnam vets. And even some of their significant others came with them. And we went out to the wilderness, found the solitude, and find a vision. And I did that for 4 days. A little quiet, sacred place up in the hills, Eddy Mountains, whatever the hell it was, out there by Lassen. It was a Shasta, I don't remember. You know. Decide what exactly we wanted and what we needed, wrote it down, figured out how to have the guts to go after those things and make them become a reality. You know. And then we were all in camp for 4 days. You know, peace, love, happiness, whatever you wanted, whatever you're looking for, love. We put all our hopes and our prayers in a little colored cloth, tied them up, and put them in a fire with sage, and we chanted and offered them to the fire. You know, and I did that a couple of times, and the guy who was in charge said, you know, we'd like you to help us do it for other guys. And I said, okay, yeah, I'd be happy to do that. So that helped. But you can't stop seeking help. You got to read, talk to people, you know. Whatever it does, it soothes your soul. Anyway, I remember the first time a shrink asked me how I felt about something. I had no idea what the hell he's talking about. I said, how do I feel? I drew a blank. Yeah. How do you feel about that? He asked me again. Talk about the troubles I was having with the relationships and keeping a job and other struggles I was having. Took a little while. Some hard work. I began to feel something besides anger. And you too can get in touch with what you feel besides being angry. Anyway. The message in today's society is okay. Even cool for men to feel angry and be violent. You know, it's like, oh, look at the movies. Yeah, look at the Terminator was governor, you know. And look who's president. Come on. You know, it's like, oh, that's where it's at, huh? Anyway, so I think what helped me more than anything was music and writing. Even this book. So, you know, I talked to my girlfriend. And one time I asked her if she liked herself. She said, yeah, she liked herself. I said, good. Can you say it out loud? Do you like yourself? She laughed, thought about it for a minute, and laughed some more. Both found it less than easy to say out loud. Yeah, I like myself. Go ahead and say it. That'd probably take little strange feeling, you know. Oh, wait a minute. Oh, man. Anyway, The next question I ask her is, can you say you're happy? Hmm? Can you? She asked me. Oh, both laughed about it and had a hard time saying it. It's not easy, you know. I find we're almost afraid that might be jinx yourself if you say you're happy. Anyway, it's a funny phenomenon. But it's real. Go ahead and see if you can say it. See if you say you like yourself. See if you love yourself. See if you say you're happy. Anyway, I recommend you do that. Say it until you believe it. Yeah. Say you're happy until you feel happy. Yeah, don't stop trying to be happy. You deserve it. We deserve it. And you know what? We all can have it. Things can get better. Never, ever give up. That's the end of my book, Coming Home from the War in Vietnam. What you think of that, baby?
1: Oh, it's a wonderful book. You talk about your feelings. You talk about so many interesting things going on. But it's so well done, and it was a very enjoyable one to read for me.
0: Thank you, baby. I appreciate that. All right. Here's a tune. It was actually a Beatles tune, but I believe this is going to be sung by Phoebe Snow. Don't Let Me Down.

0: A.B. Snow singing the Beatles, "Don't Let Me Go, Don't Let Me Down." What you got, baby?
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0: Thank you, baby. All right, so I was reading from my book, Coming Home from the War in Vietnam by Philip I. Elkins. Starting next week, I'll read a little bit. My first book, Running from the Fire, about growing up in East L.A. and getting drafted and being sent to Vietnam. That's next week, 4 o'clock. Meanwhile, let's go back to the music here. A couple things I don't usually play, but I'm going to play them right now.

0: Kronstadt, of course, the rivers of Babylon. And the Donny Hathaway, the ghetto. He used to sing with Roberta Flack. Some really nice stuff. He was a troubled guy. And he ended it all jumping out of a 15th floor building in New York. But he left that music. Anyway, I just got a call from a listener from Boyle Heights down in my neighborhood. City Terrace. Yes, yes, yes. East L.A. And he asked for her. As a matter of fact, why don't you read that right there, baby? This here.
1: You can celebrate the 50th anniversary of WARS, The World is a Ghetto, the number one top-selling album of 1973, with this new official animated lyric video for The World is a Ghetto.
0: Thank you, baby. All right, by request, let's see what this is. By WAR. So far, I don't hear anything. No, and you don't either, right, baby? Okay, so we're trying. I'm on on YouTube right now, trying to find what I got. That one not gonna work. Let's see. Let me go back. I'm trying to find it. Let's see what this is. Let's see if this works.

0: The World is Ghetto by Warren. Request by George from Boyle Heights. Yes, yes, yes. All right, so you know, when my show's over at 5, there's a show called Alternative Radio. It's a news program, guarantee you're not going to hear anywhere else. After that, The Real Issue, another information program, guarantee you won't gonna hear, ain't going to hear anywhere else. But, you know, we're here. Wait a minute. We're here every... Let me get rid of this. We're here every week, Wednesday, from 3 to 5. Me and Nancy, baby, still like doing this.
1: I love doing this.
0: I just read that, baby. Where you been?
1: I was here, but you added a little bit, so it made it look a little different. But he knows how to add things very well. So.
0: Not in school.
1: We're not talking about real addition. We're talking about
0: Nancy likes language. School. Can you imagine that? To me, going to school as a kid, prepared me for the army. Like, shut up, sit down. No, you can't do that. No, you can't do it. It's like really? And then I got undrafted. It's like the same thing. It's like school.
1: I don't think you had quite the right attitude. Not the right one. Just that your attitude was not encouraged by your family, et cetera, et cetera. But
0: she likes school.
1: I love school.
0: She loves school.
1: It's amazing we like each other, you know.
0: I tell you what, after I got home from Vietnam and went back down to school, East LA College, I liked it. As a matter of fact, my two favorite classes, I tried to avoid them as long as possible. Speech.

0: course, the Beatles, Little Child, and the Beatles, Three Cool Cats. What you got? You got something over there, baby? Do you want to read something?
1: I would love to do something.
0: Yeah.
1: In fact, it's perfect timing. 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
1: Thank you, baby. All right, let's go to Barbara Lynn. A couple of things by Al Green. And tune by Dr. Hook and the Medicine Show. Yeah, let's go back to the music. LA Sound, baby. Yes, yes, yes.

mistaken Al Green. How can you mend a broken heart? And Barbara Lynn, you, if you should lose me, you'd be messing up big time, boy. All right. I got a request on the way out. You know, you have a good week out there. We'll be back next Wednesday doing L.A. Sound, me and Nancy Baby, from 3 to 5. So you take care now. A request from my buddy, Warren. He's a Vietnam vet. And a buddy of mine, he wants this song right here. This is for you, Warren. Have a good week out there. Catch you later.

0: Yes, by request. Jimmy Cliff, Many Rivers to Cross. 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Thank you, baby. Nancy, baby, still want to do it again next week? Or
1: love to. It's a pleasure.
0: Oh, what a sweet.
1: Good for knowing that all you good listeners out there are enjoying it too.
0: Oh, thank you, baby. All right, now stay tuned for alternative radio. After that, rising up with some knowledge. So you have a good week out there. Catch you later.
2: What happened to international law in the wake of the Gaza genocide? Yes, the International Court of Justice, the International Criminal Court, rose to the challenge in a way, but the system was built in such a way that at least as a tool to stop a genocide in Gaza or the ethnic cleansing of Palestinians in the West Bank, it is useless. Even more useless, it is as a tool to rectify a momentous historical injustice that continues even more horrifically today.
3: 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I'm David Barsamyan. This edition of AR features Ilan Pape on international law and the case of Gaza. The International Criminal Court is an independent judicial body that has jurisdiction over individuals charged with crimes against humanity, starvation, war crimes, and genocide. The Genocide Convention, which the U.S. has ratified, defines genocide as acts committed with intent to destroy, in whole or in part, a national, ethnical, racial, or religious group. In November 2024, after court deliberations on Gaza, the ICC issued arrest warrants for Israeli Prime Minister Benjamin Netanyahu and former